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1: 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Jamie Markley, David Van Camp, Scott Robbins. Thank you for being here. It's now time for the 5 stories we're watching today.
2: 1, 2, 3,
3: all right, I'm going to get to this quick. Number 5, Senator Mitch McConnell. He's alive. He's been discharged from some rehab center. He'll be back in the fall.
4: He's alive!
3: Number 4, Donald Trump's Attorney General nominee Todd Blanche secured the votes he needs to be confirmed by the Senate. Number 3, Texas Attorney General and Republican Senate nominee Ken Paxton announced a big win against the gender ideology cult. Texas Children's Hospital falsified medical records while transitioning children illegally and now will pay $10 million and open a detransition clinic by October. Number 2, it's being reported that the gay supreme leader of Iran has been rushed to the hospital and is in critical condition. The cause of the critical condition probably being dead for several months. And number 1, the U.S. economy lost 23,000 jobs in July, mostly led by a massive decline in local government jobs.
2: Yeah, they mentioned, too, the World Cup jobs.
3: Yeah.
2: Yep. Okay, so now that we got that out of the way, you know what it's time for. Yeah. Game time, baby. Yes, it's back by popular demand. It's been a while. The Wiley vet. Scott Robbins looked for a victory. Been looking for one for a while against the current champ, David Van Camp.
5: Today, I don't feel good about this at all.
2: This is right in your wheelhouse.
5: No, I don't think it is, but go ahead.
2: The chances of these people becoming the nominee for the Democratic Party for president in 2028, where it currently stands, we've already said, Gavin Newsom is leading at 19.1%.
5: Yeah.
2: Now we have position 2 through 11. Worth 10 points.
5: Okay.
2: And the current champ, David Van Camp, is up first.
3: John Ossoff.
2: It's a really good guess. And that guy is right behind Gavin Newsom right now at 16.6%. And that is a 10-pointer.
5: Well, I'll say Kamala.
2: Kamala is a right answer. Yes, she is running fourth right now. That is an 8-pointer. So you're right in it, Scotty. Back to Van Camp.
3: I'm going with silly season over here. Alexandria Ocasio-Cortez.
2: Yes. She is running right now third. That's a 9-pointer. It's 19-8. Back to Robbins.
5: He's got 1 through 3, doesn't he? Well, 2 through 3, anyway.
2: He got number 2 and number 4.
5: Oh, I thought I had 4. Okay.
2: Or 2 and 3, yes. You had 4. Okay. Correct.
5: I'll take 3 if you want. No. I'll say JB Fatass.
2: Okay. He's on the board at 11th. That is a 1-pointer. And this is where it starts to get away from him. Back to Van Camp.
3: Oh, we haven't mentioned Booty Juice yet. Pete Buttigieg.
2: Yes. Booty Juice is running 5th right now.
5: You
2: and
5: gotta
2: that is,
5: be kidding me.
2: That's a 7-pointer.
5: It's
2: that
5: over.
2: Is, it's not quite over. Mathematically.
5: Jeez.
2: One more good answer from Van Camp and it's over. It's 26-9 right now, but you can make this respectable.
5: Josh Shapiro.
2: Well played. He's running 6th right now. That's a 6-pointer. It's 26-15. Back to Van Camp.
3: Rahm Emanuel.
2: Rahm Emanuel.
5: Yes, actually.
2: Is it?
3: Uh-oh.
5: Wrong! I don't know.
2: It's actually not.
5: Like that was a good guess because I had that one in mind, too.
2: Well, no, it's not on the board. You're still in this thing.
5: Dang. Man, I'm running out of people here in my mind.
2: 3 hour show, man.
5: Chris Christie. I don't know.
2: Are you using what?
5: I don't know.
3: Chris Christie.
5: He runs as a Democrat, sure. Why not? I don't know.
2: Oh my gosh.
5: I'm running out of names, man. I just I can't think right
3: Alyssa
5: now.
3: Alyssa Slotkin.
5: No.
3: Dang.
2: No.
5: I see we're all both running out of names now. Jeez.
2: We're running out of time.
5: Democrat for gosh.
2: You got nothing?
5: I got nothing.
2: You're throwing in the towel.
5: Yeah, I'm done.
2: Oh man.
5: I'll declare victory. I'll
2: 26-15 is the final.
5: I'll take my
3: Mark
5: draft
3: Kelly
5: choice.
3: Be on there?
2: No.
3: Wow.
5: I know. I can't think of anybody right now.
2: Kentucky.
3: Andy Beshear. Yeah.
2: Oh, yes.
3: That was another on
5: yes.
3: the list.
5: Beshear.
2: Michelle Obama. Wes Moore. Gretchen Whitmer. And there you have it.
5: Boy, what a loser.
2: That's
5: loser,
2: what I'm
5: loser.
2: Saying. Yes.
5: Man.
2: Okay. Got
5: Gretchen
2: a
5: Whitmer.
2: Big news update to get to. And what's your story? Coming right up.

0: 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When radio was. 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
1: It's Maxwell House Coffee Time, starring George Burns and Gracie Allen. 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
3: 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A little of that Boyer might have rubbed off on them. 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
3: I'll say. 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I guess every woman in the country wonders that.
2: Mm-hmm. 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
12: The Markley Van Camp and Robbins Show. Jamie Markley, David Van Camp, Scott Robbins. All right. So this dude, this big lefty, he is mad that all of a sudden it's all turned around on him.
13: Yeah, and really quickly, too. Professor Scott Galloway mentioned him yesterday, but he's still really mad. He is a liberal who's shocked that the communist mayor is doing what the communist mayor said he would do. In pushing for a new property tax, Zoran Mamdani put out a list of names and addresses for nearly a million people who might be paying more, and there was no point in doing this other than intimidation. That's the only explanation here, and Galloway was on that list, and so he's whining about it every chance he gets, and I'm enjoying his tears of rage.
12: Okay.
14: But when you put it out and imply these people have done something wrong, and you already have their tax, you know, you already have their tax filings, and you could just tax them. I'm actually in favor of the pied-à-terre tax. An absentee wealthy owner, in my view, should be subsidizing the property taxes of a nurse working at NYU Langone that has to spend 40% of her income on rent. I'm in favor of the tax. It's going to cost me a lot of money. I get it. But to release...
12: Oh, time out a second. I've never heard him sound like this.
13: Yeah. He's panicked.
12: He really sounds shaken up. Mm-hmm. And he's still trying to do, like, moral high ground take of, I want to give this money to this nurse that's doing good. That's my belief, but...
13: I'm on your side still.
14: It feels like, in some, implying you've done something wrong. That, I'm going to dox that they have done something wrong, and I want everyone to know who they are. This feels like just straight up doxing to me.
13: Well, it kind of is, yeah.
15: Well, you know, right. But if it hadn't have happened to you, you would have been okay with it.
13: Yes.
15: That's what pisses me off.
12: Exactly.
15: I mean, it happened to you. Now all of a sudden, whoa! Well, it's happened to everybody else, so what? Big deal.
12: Right.
15: Power to people. Yeah, okay.
12: Professor from a conservative university that had made a bunch of money off of a book. Well, yeah, they should be paying for all that. So this is what you get.
15: Exactly.
12: But you're implying they did something wrong, Scott.
15: Yeah, I know.
12: Yeah. It's the way it works.
15: I mean, you think you're safe? You're not safe.
13: Mm-mm.
15: They'll come for you, too. They're going to run out of targets, and they're going to have to go after you eventually.
12: Right.
15: And they've done this.
13: The thing is, though, is that sort of like what you would call whatever mainstream liberal Democrat, it's not that the communists will eventually come after you. You're at the top of the list.
15: Yes.
13: Because they got to get you out of the way first.
15: Yes. Mm-hmm. You're the first obstacle. Yes. I agree.
12: Yeah. It's something about all these ideas when you read it in a book, but then when you put it actually into practice, and it's your life, and your name now...

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10: The Markley Van Camp and Robbins Show. Jamie Markley, David Van Camp, Scott Robbins. Warning, if you get ghost bed and then you go on vacation for a few days.
11: Oh, yeah.
10: It's not a pleasant experience because you're used to the luxury. 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
11: Mm-hmm. Yes, definitely.
10: You probably had the worst of it at the Inchy Inn, Scott.
11: Yes, it was a cement slab.
10: Yes.
11: So, yes.
10: And even the hotel you stayed at, David, it was nice, but it's not ghost bed.
12: No, it's not ghost bed. 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
11: Yeah, ghost bed's going to give you 101 nights. 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

0: don't know that I would have guessed this ends up number one, except I think it was my number one.
1: It was.
0: Dude, that's a 10 for a hit.
1: Yeah.
0: A 10 for Tessa Time.
1: Yeah. And it's just cool.
0: The production on that is really cool, man.
1: Yeah, and you know what? It's one of those things where, and I think I bring this up anytime this makes it on the countdown, like, that sounds like something that could be released today. Like, with sort of like a retro vibe to it.
0: Yes.
1: The production, from the production to the execution of it.
0: Mm-hmm.
1: It's like a timeless rock song.
0: Totally agree. You got nothing on this.
2: I like the song. I mean, I like Holly's. It was really a departure from what they normally did.
0: They should have done more like that.
2: You know, but with The Air That I Breathe and some of those other more ballady songs, slower songs,
0: Right.
2: But with grits, it's all good. I
0: would imagine there was like internal sort of debate and fights about the direction.
1: Mm-hmm.
0: Yeah. Like if we ever were in a band, you would be wanting to be the ballad guy, and I'd be like, let's do cool stuff like that.
2: Yeah, put things together, we have a platinum album on our hands, don't we? I get the hits, you get the covers. Yeah, or the...
0: That's the number one right here.
2: Or the rock tracks, yeah.
0: Yeah, that's good.
1: I'm just Ringo, happy to be here in the band.
0: You have to write the songs, dude.
1: Oh, God.
0: You have to keep us in line. All right, who's next? Songs with women in the title.
1: We got Don in Arizona. Hey, Don.
3: Hey, fellas, how you doing? You know, I cannot believe that Holly's beat out Carlos Santana with Black Magic Woman. But
2: well, that's a great
3: one
2: song,
3: thing
2: too.
3: Before I go, you know, Mary's got her fan club. Well, Scott's got me and Platner in his skitter dumper club, so he's doing better than she is.
0: Oh, man. He can hang his hat on that.
2: I can.
0: Are you wearing the rainbow hat today?
2: It's the Royals hat.
1: Yeah, it's the Pride
2: hat. Hat. No, it's not.
1: Yeah, it was.
0: Is it the Pride hat?
2: No, it's not the Pride hat.
0: I'm asking.
2: Well, you know it's not the Pride hat.
0: It just turned colors.
2: No.
1: Yeah, it's the it's the fade into purple or whatever. It's the lavender thing.
2: It's that City Connect stuff.
1: Right,
0: right.
2: But City Connect
1: in that design, they were honoring the non-binary community or something.
2: No, they weren't.
1: It's lavender pride. Look it up.
2: It's not true. No, it's not true. That's not what they were doing. It's the City Connect hat, and you homophobes. So, you know.
0: I don't care.
2: Okay.
0: Wear it with pride. That's cool with me. I don't care. Metallica had fade to black. You have fade to lavender. Whatever. Do your thing, man.
2: This hat, by the way. I like this hat.
0: I know. It looks good.
2: It's a Royals hat. It's a colorful hat, certainly. Yes.
0: All right, David.
2: And
0: who's
2: it matches
0: next?
2: My tie-dye. Yes. So suck it.
0: Wow. Dang.
1: All right. Somebody tell that they-them to calm down. All right.
2: Okay, see? You know, Van Camp just can't leave it alone, can he? We can move on right there. Can't do it. Got one more I got to throw out there.
0: You want to just reset from here?
1: Yeah.
0: Probably should. Okay, you got the Hollies at one and the Guess Who. Dude, we're still looking for 3, 4, and 5. Songs with women or woman in the title. The number 1-888-485-PRIDE. No, I'm sorry. 1-888-485-MVCR. And we'll wrap it up in just a few right here.
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8: So-called superagers, they are an enviable segment of the population. People who are older than 80, whose brains function like someone a fraction of their age. It's true, a lot of these people have genetics on their side, but more and more research is bearing out the idea that people who practice good brain health also slow their cognitive decline. Dr. Richard Isaacson, a pioneer in the Alzheimer's space, told us that, quote, his studies have found lifestyle changes including diet, exercise, reducing stress, and optimizing sleep, along with managing vascular risk factors with certain medications, can actually help grow brain areas and also reduce telltale signs of Alzheimer's, such as tau tangles and amyloid plaques. What else helps? Staying social, surrounding yourself with family and friends, and maybe even volunteering for a real sense of purpose. I'm Dr. Sanjay Gupta, helping you live a better life.
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11: From the Davis Oil Company studios, this is Markley Van Camp and Robbins on WKBK. The Markley Van Camp and Robbins Show. Jamie Markley, David Van Camp, Scott Robbins. Got the Robbins Trifecta coming up, news update, and we got to wrap up the Friday Five, which today songs with woman or women in the title. That's an honorable mention.
12: Bob Dylan.
11: That's a classic. Number one, Long Cool Woman in Black Dress, Hollies. Guess Who, American Woman at two. And we've had great honorable mentions from Santana, Shania Twain, and others. Also The Doors. And who's next, David?
1: Let's talk to Doug in Springfield. Hey, Doug.
13: Hey, guys. Happy Friday.
11: Happy Friday, Doug.
12: So I think this time the answer is the question. So I'm going with the song "Woman" by Mr. John Lennon.
11: Oh, good call. I'm like, whoa.

0: you need a gritty rock band like a Dirty Honey to redo that. That'd be fun. Hey, Tesla, you hear me? You haven't done that one yet. Come on.
1: I don't know. They must have missed that one.
0: I know. All right, who's next?
2: Let's talk to Scoot. Hey, Scoot.
3: How's it going?
0: Great, Scoot. What's happening?
3: Oh, not a whole lot. I finally got through. I've been out for a couple of weeks and finally got through today. Well, I got through last week, too, but ran out of time. I don't want to run out of time this time.
0: All right, what you got,
3: Hard Luck Woman by Kiss.
0: Yep, we just had it. I'd say we go Block Party Weekend. You know how to do that?
1: It's Hard Luck Woman Weekend.
0: Well, I'll just play it three times. There you go. Well, we'll finish it up.
4: Number three.
0: Honk Tonk, it's a big song, man. The Stones. But there's a bunch of honorable mentions that we'll try to get to. And the Scott Robbins trifecta, a news update, all on the way right here.

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7: 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The Markley Van Camp and Robbins Show. Thanks for being here. I'm Jamie Markley. I'm the Gen Xer on the show. And then you got the millennial, David Van Camp, and the sexy boomer. That's Scott Robbins.
8: Yep.
7: The Robbins Trifecta coming up. We got some more songs from our Friday Five, songs with women or woman in the title. News update, David Van Camp.
8: Not so much a news update, but while we're, we've been talking about Anthony Fauci again for a while because his case has been forwarded to the DOJ for contempt of Congress for pleading the Fifth. And Maze Moore on X, a great follow if you're on the platform, put out something called the Alliance for Aging Research put out in 2020, celebrating Dr. Anthony Fauci. Now, I know he had nothing to do with this particular song, but he should go to prison for it anyway.
7: Okay.
8: And here is their song. You know how much I love Libs singing. Here we go. Okay.

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6: All right, stay right there. We are getting ready for a Friday night show. Matt Wood is going to be joining us in just a moment. We had this story last night. The FCC commission scraps the limit on broadcast TV ownership. One of the attorneys that is suing is Matt Wood. He is going to be our guest coming up here in just a couple of minutes. And then next hour, it's August. And don't look now, but, you know, Labor Day is right around the corner. Come Labor Day, then we've got fall, and that's the perfect time to be barbecuing. And so we're going to bring back Terry Black, World Championship Barbecue winner, Terry Black, who is probably one of the best in the country when it comes to barbecue. His knowledge is that he's got more knowledge about barbecue in his pinky than we have in our whole body. He's got a story tonight for salmon, how to cook salmon and steak. He's got a rub and a marinade and all that stuff. So his salmon recipe is off the charts. How do I know? It's my signature. I stole it for my own. So we are unlocking the vault. You know how Coca-Cola would never give out their secret formula? Well, tonight we're giving out our secret formula. That's the Terry Black secret formula for salmon and steak. And then Matt Wolf's going to come along and join us, talk a little entertainment. What do you want to stream this weekend? All of that's coming up here in just a couple minutes. That's the plan. And then, of course, open phones with a whole bunch of text messages and voicemails. So don't forget that all of the show gets put into a podcast at the end. Richard and Alex do a great job of putting it up on the podcast after the show. And all you have to do is go to where podcasts are found, download it. If you missed any of the show, if you want to hear it again, if you can't believe I said something as stupid as I did and you want to double check because nobody's that stupid and you want to make sure you didn't hear it incorrectly, go to the podcast, download it, subscribe, and get it sent to your phone, and then you're able to listen each and every show. 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So we're really, it's really starting to come along. All right, stay right there. America at Night. We're going to talk about the FCC scraping the limits on broadcast TV and how that affects everybody in the country. America at Night, back in a moment.
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1: Matt Wolf, we'll leave it there. Vice President of Policy and General Counsel at the Free Press. They're the ones who are leading the charge against the FCC and their limit on their news that they're going to scrap the limits on broadcast TV ownership. Matt Wood, thanks to you for your time, and hope to talk to you in the future. Thank you, sir.
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0: America team. 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Reese helped drive this program to one of its best seasons ever. 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Congratulations, Reese. 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
3: All right, that's going to do it for us for hour number one. We're just getting started. A little barbecue talk from a world championship barbecuer. He won the world championships, and we're going to talk a little salmon and steak. Why? Well, because summer is just about over with, and Labor Day, what starts the grilling season, and who doesn't love a good barbecue? And so we're going to go to the best, and so we're going to talk rubs and marinades and the best ways to cook a salmon and a steak, all of that coming up. And then Matt Wolf is going to get a whole lot of entertainment going on, lots of movies and TVs, and Ted Lasso is out with a new season, plus the latest in pop culture. We'll do that with Matt Wolf. And then it's open phones, open text messages, open phones, open voicemails. We got lots to get to Friday night. Thanks for staying up late. We'll try and keep you entertained wherever you are. Our executive director is Alex Hinton. Our engineer tonight is Richard Good. I'm McGraw-Milhaven, and this is America at Night on Westwood One.

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0: Last letter is S.
1: Oh, I got this one.
0: Yeah.
1: Cinnamon rolls.
0: Johnny, you want to tell him or me?
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0: Okay, we're done.
1: How'd I do?
2: Less talking next time.
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5: From ABC News, I'm Stephanie Officer. The number of critical U.S. air defense missiles is extremely low, including those used in Patriot missile systems, according to a government report. ABC's Rachel Scott.
6: According to one estimate, the war has used up two-thirds of America's Patriot missiles and more than a half of its long-range missile interceptors. Sources tell ABC News the president backed away from his latest

0: Well, Mark and Johnny, here we are again for another B Bakes Deli and Cakes commercial.
1: Born ready.
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0: Yeah, you already said that. 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
0: 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How about K?
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0: And now E.
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0: Last letter is S.
1: Oh, I got this one.
0: Yeah.
1: Cinnamon rolls.
0: Johnny, you want to tell him or me?
3: Oh, brother.
0: Okay, we're done.
1: How'd I do?
3: Less talking next time.
1: Wow.
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5: I'm telling you, man, if you are looking here, if you like salmon, I was never really a salmon guy. And then I had this recipe that Terry Black told me about, this apple cider vinegar marinade, and then top it with a little brown sugar. And I'm telling you, that stuff is good. That's some good stuff. Matter of fact, I may even make it tomorrow night for dinner. My sister's in town. And she's spending a couple weeks with us for the summer, late summer, right? She's doing a road trip across America, spending a couple weeks here, and then she's off to see some of my other siblings. And I might make that tomorrow night for the family. And then everybody loves a good steak. And you know what I learned about ordering a steak? You know what chefs will tell you? You go to some of the great steakhouses in America. We should do somebody's got to do a book. Like the great steakhouses of America. Man, I love a good steakhouse, right? It's just something so very special about a good steakhouse. I've always been taught when you go to a steakhouse, you pick your cut, right? Whether it's a porterhouse, whether it's a ribeye, whether it's New York strip, filet. And when they ask you, how would you like it cooked? I've been told, and this is how I do it. I've been told chef's choice. So because the chef knows, you know, I'll have a New York strip. How would you like it? Chef's choice. What type of steak would you like? I like a ribeye. How would you like it cooked? Chef's choice. Because the chef knows that this ribeye is better off medium. This ribeye, probably a little better medium rare. And so leave it to the chef. The chef is the artist. Leave it to, that's what I do when I go to a steakhouse. I don't go enough steakhouses. But I love me a good steakhouse, and I really love me a good local steakhouse, right? You're in a town, and they take you to a local steakhouse. Oh, man, it's the best. It's old school, right? That's good stuff, right? The waiter's worked there for 30 years. He's 62 years old, and this is his profession. He's just not putting himself through college. This is his profession, and he treats it like a profession, and he's a true professional. Those are the places you want to go. Stay right there, America at Night. We'll talk Matt Wolf. We'll talk entertainment. We're straight ahead.
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10: 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Carrying a flawless 4.0 and leaving Brattleboro as the program's all-time leading scorer with 80 goals. 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Congratulations, Reese. 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
4: Hey, Washington checks in on the text line. I don't think Terry Black knew what you were talking about. Or got what you were asked about, the one-inch steak, but he was spot on about having the two-zone cooking area, hot and indirect, sear on both sides and move away from direct heat until the desired temp. Anything past medium rare is a sin. Charcoal is king. Well, Tim, I agree with some of that. Lump charcoal is king. Lump charcoal is charcoal of choice when it comes to a charcoal or a kettle grill or something like that. But pellet smoking is pretty good, and I've got a Yoder smoker where I can sort of grill it up. It's not the best, but I prefer a sear, right? So I got a sear burner, so you can just sear it. The other thing too is when I had a big green egg, I cooked my steaks cowboy style. You know what cowboy style is? You throw it right on the coals. Each side, 1 minute. Yeah, cowboy style. You throw the steak, it was a ribeye, and you throw it right, you get the coals burning hot. And you put the steak on one side, and then you put the steak on the other side, right on the coals. Cowboy style. That's pretty good. Try that style. That's a pretty good one. Hey, open phones straight ahead on a Friday night. Stay right there. Our executive director is Alex Hinton. Our engineer tonight is Richard Good. I'm McGraw-Milhaven, and this is America at Night on Westwood One.
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7: 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After losing a multi-million-dollar lawsuit Friday in New Mexico over the youth mental health crisis, Facebook's parent company vowed to appeal the landmark ruling, Meta insisting it works hard to keep people safe. 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
8: The judge ruling for users under age 18, Meta must eliminate push notifications at night and during school.

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11: All right, that's going to do it for us. We are about done for the week. Illinois checks in. Listen to this. Great work, as usual, America at Night. Stay safe and sweet this weekend. God bless. Thank you very much, Illinois. It has been a true labor of love each and every week. We're in the middle of August, and the lazy, hazy days of summer. School's about to get started, and next week we'll be back with a full

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7: From ABC News, I'm Stephanie Officer. After losing a multi-million-dollar lawsuit Friday in New Mexico over the youth mental health crisis, Facebook's parent company vowed to appeal the landmark ruling, Meta insisting it works hard to keep people safe. ABC's Elizabeth Chelsea.
8: The judge ruling for users under age 18, Meta must eliminate push notifications at night and during school hours, hide like counts, add safeguards for AI chatbots, and put new time limits on the apps, no more than 90 hours per month. Tammy Rodriguez says her daughter Selena got addicted to Instagram and developed depression and took her own life at age 11.
9: I'm doing it to save other kids' lives.
8: Her mom, now one of thousands of other lawsuits filed against social media platforms.
7: If you or someone you know is struggling with a mental health crisis, please call or text the National Lifeline at 988. We're learning more about the bravery of heroes on scene during the deadly In-N-Out shooting in Idaho last week. ABC's Trevor Ault detailing chilling new surveillance video.
10: Terrified workers scrambling away, led by an off-duty state trooper inside. The trooper and the suspect then exchanging gunfire.
11: He seemed unusually comfortable aiming that rifle at those cars.
10: Armed civilian Jordan Salinas also fired shots at the gunman.
11: As soon as some rounds started coming at him, everything changed. All that bravado he had immediately crumbled.
10: The shooter dying from a self-inflicted gunshot wound. Investigators say he shot 10 people. Three of them were killed.
7: Another member of K-pop supergroup Cat's Eye is stepping away from the spotlight. Sofia La Forteza is reportedly taking a mental health break. This comes just months after another member, Manoah Bannerman, did the same. Actor Michael B. Jordan surprised a grandma in Tulsa, Oklahoma with a FaceTime call and jewelry after a viral TikTok showed she had a framed picture of the Oscar winner in with others of her family, despite having no connection to him. You're listening to ABC News.
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14: Timothy Dirtz telling ABC affiliate WISN Friday he was going through one of his vacant properties after an eviction and found the dust-covered art behind a door that turned out to be a rare Picasso etching. He turned it over to police, who said it was stolen from a local gallery 8 years ago.
15: I went from winning the lottery to I have a precious piece of art that the FBI is looking for. So, very scary moment.
14: Milwaukee police are investigating despite questions about the statute of limitations. An extraordinary rescue operation. Despite winter conditions, an individual was transported from Antarctica for emergency treatment. ABC's Perry Russum.
16: The U.S. National Science Foundation putting out an urgent request for help last week at the McMurdo Station, an American research facility. Australian officials say a rescue plane flew more than 5 grueling hours to Antarctica, where it's winter, and much of the continent is in total darkness. Flight crews and first responders transferring the patient to the plane, then flying 2,300 miles to New Zealand.
14: Colin Gray, the Georgia man convicted for giving his son Colt Gray the gun he used in the 2024 Appalachian High School shooting, has requested a new trial. Colin Gray was sentenced to 15 years for second-degree murder and involuntary manslaughter. 2 students were killed in that shooting. In a court filing this week, his attorneys say the guilty verdict is not supported by the evidence. Colt Gray was sentenced to life in prison without the possibility of parole. I'm Stephanie Officer, ABC News.
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0: Hey, it's Steve Hamill with Ted McGreer from Ted Shoe and Sport, 115 Main Street in downtown Keene. 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
6: From ABC News, I'm Stephanie Officer. After losing a multi-million-dollar lawsuit Friday in New Mexico over the youth mental health crisis, Facebook's parent company vowed to appeal the landmark ruling, Meta insisting it works hard to keep people safe. ABC's Elizabeth Chelsea.
7: The judge ruling for users under age 18, Meta must eliminate push notifications at night and during school hours, hide like counts, add safeguards for AI chatbots, and put new time limits on the apps, no more than 90 hours per month. Tammy Rodriguez says her daughter Selena got addicted to Instagram and developed depression and took her own life at age 11.
8: I'm doing it to save other kids' lives.
7: Her mom, now one of thousands of other lawsuits filed against social media platforms.
6: If you or someone you know is struggling with a mental health crisis, please call or text the National Lifeline at 988. We're learning more about the bravery of heroes on scene during the deadly In-N-Out shooting in Idaho last week. ABC's Trevor Ault detailing chilling new surveillance video.
9: Terrified workers scrambling away, led by an off-duty state trooper inside. The trooper and the suspect then exchanging gunfire.
10: He seemed unusually comfortable aiming that rifle at those cars.
9: Armed civilian Jordan Salinas also fired shots at the gunman.
10: As soon as some rounds started coming at him, everything changed. All that bravado he had immediately crumbled.
9: The shooter dying from a self-inflicted gunshot wound. Investigators say he shot 10 people. Three of them were killed.
6: Hands up, Gabriella. Another member of K-pop supergroup Cat's Eye is stepping away from the spotlight. Sofia La Forteza is reportedly taking a mental health break. This comes just months after another member, Manoah Bannerman, did the same. Actor Michael B. Jordan surprised a grandma in Tulsa, Oklahoma with a FaceTime call and jewelry after a viral TikTok showed she had a framed picture of the Oscar winner in with others of her family, despite having no connection to him. You're listening to ABC News.
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6: Timothy Dirtz telling ABC affiliate WISN Friday he was going through one of his vacant properties after an eviction and found the dust-covered art behind a door that turned out to be a rare Picasso etching. He turned it over to police, who said it was stolen from a local gallery 8 years ago.
13: I went from winning the lottery to I have a precious piece of art that the FBI is looking for. So, very scary moment.
6: Milwaukee police are investigating despite questions about the statute of limitations. An extraordinary rescue operation. Despite winter conditions, an individual was transported from Antarctica for emergency treatment. ABC's Perry Russum.
14: The U.S. National Science Foundation putting out an urgent request for help last week at the McMurdo Station, an American research facility. Australian officials say a rescue plane flew more than five grueling hours to Antarctica, where it's winter, and much of the continent is in total darkness. Flight crews and first responders transferring the patient to the plane, then flying 2,300 miles to New Zealand.
6: Colin Gray, the Georgia man convicted for giving his son Colt Gray the gun he used in the 2024 Appalachian High School shooting, has requested a new trial. Colin Gray was sentenced to 15 years for second-degree murder and involuntary manslaughter. Two students were killed in that shooting. In a court filing this week, his attorneys say the guilty verdict is not supported by the evidence. Colt Gray was sentenced to life in prison without the possibility of parole. I'm Stephanie Officer, ABC News.
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2: From ABC News, I'm Stephanie Officer. The number of critical U.S. air defense missiles is extremely low, including those used in Patriot missile systems, according to a government report. ABC's Rachel Scott.
3: According to one estimate, the war has used up two-thirds of America's Patriot missiles and more than a half of its long-range missile interceptors. Sources tell ABC News the president backed away from his latest major threat against Iran, in part after his top advisors warned about the potential impact a major escalation would have on the interceptor stockpile. Iran mocking the president for repeatedly abandoning his threats, the regime's top negotiator calling it theater diplomacy on loop and a failed strategy.
2: New York State police are searching for the man they believe killed his 70-year-old father in Orange County, then lit his house on fire, allegedly trying to cover it up. Officials found 70-year-old Robert Ryan Thursday evening after firefighters extinguished the blaze. Now the manhunt is on for 32-year-old Thomas David Ryan. His sister tells ABC News it's something their family feared for a long time, saying Ryan has severe mental illness and went off his medication. Authorities believe he's driving a 2016 gray Toyota Prius with New York license plate HNH7671. He's considered armed and dangerous, police urging anyone who sees him not to approach and to immediately call 911. Hot and humid weather on the East Coast, dangerous fire conditions out west.
4: For Las Vegas, Nevada, out towards the southwest, the desert southwest, ninth day in a row that they're dealing with extreme heat warnings. That includes areas of Phoenix, 112, Palm Springs, 109. Salt Lake City is under that too, 102 degrees. And the heat in the west persists all the way through the weekend. Salt Lake City, 101, 101 Saturday, 99 on your Sunday. And then Billings, 95, 101, just unusually hot.
2: Wendy's worker in Massachusetts looking forward to starting freshman year at Yale this fall, all because his employers decided to help fund his education. You're listening to ABC News.
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2: A growing number of national restaurant chains are pulling jalapenos from their menus due to a salmonella outbreak linked to the spicy peppers. They include Sweetgreen, Qdoba, and Chipotle, and they all say they're doing it out of precaution. ABC News medical contributor Dr. Alok Patel says salmonella outbreaks linked to jalapenos are rare.
10: What's concerning and tricky about this is produce such as jalapenos, they don't go through that cooking step to kill the bacteria. They get chopped up and then added later to another product.
2: Immigration advocates say Haitians face mass deportations as Congress holds hearing on the ongoing dangers in the country. ABC's Chuck Sievertson.
11: Executive director of the San Diego-based nonprofit Haitian Bridge Alliance, Gerlene Joseph, says after the Trump administration recently ended temporary protection status for more than 1 million people, including Haitians in the U.S., it was revealed at a congressional hearing that back in Haiti,
12: 17 children and 30 civilians, adults, were killed, 47 total, by what seems to be U.S. drones.
11: And the military officials said
12: they are at war.
11: Joseph says says they're getting calls of more ICE raids in Haitian communities.
2: The Federal Aviation Administration ordered inspections of hundreds of Boeing 737 MAX planes after cracks were reported in some older aircraft. Boeing says it supports the FAA directive and has already initiated the inspections. The order takes effect next month. The FAA estimates it covers 471 planes. I'm Stephanie Officer, ABC News.
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15: It's the weekend, and Democrats have some new data points to chew on. We start here. In Michigan, the primaries may be over, but the race for that Senate seat continues.
16: This is going to be a much, much tougher race than even this uphill climb of a primary.
15: What's next for Abdul al-Sayed's campaign and what his win means for Democrats? Calls grow for Ohio Representative Max Miller to give up his re-election bid.
17: House Democrats definitely see an opening here.
15: We'll tell you what he's saying and what it means for November. And normally in a cyber attack, hackers want something from you, but not this time.
18: This is somebody who wants you to know something.
15: The latest on the breaches at several states' water systems. From ABC News, this is Start Here Weekend. I'm Mike Dubusky. Hey there, happy weekend. Brad's out on vacation this week, but I've got you covered in the meantime. We're going to break down that primary race in Michigan and that growing scandal involving an Ohio congressman, both of which are going to have major impacts on the midterm elections. Plus, there were those cyber attacks across multiple states' water systems, and in Las Vegas, amid a sharp decline in tourism, residents are hoping to reshuffle the deck. Now, with that and more, let's get into it. This week was the latest round of primaries in a bunch of high-profile midterm races across the country in states like Kansas, Missouri, Washington, and Virginia. But probably the most closely watched race was for Democratic Senate in Michigan.
19: We knew that this was going to be a close race.
20: Turns out it takes a long time to count some votes in Michigan.
15: Dr. Abdul Sayed, a progressive, won over moderate Representative Haley Stevens. The race struck at the core of one of the Democratic Party's key divisions right now, which is America's relationship with Israel. Now, that may not sound like a kitchen table issue in an election cycle that's been dominated by questions of affordability and the economy, but in Michigan, it very much is. Michigan has one of the largest populations of Arab Americans in the country and a huge Jewish population as well. Issues related to immigration and money in politics also factored hugely into this race, and it all comes as Democrats consider exactly how progressive the party should be headed into the fall. ABC's Diana Paulson has been tracking all these races for us. Diana, I want to talk about a lot of these primaries, but let's start with the Michigan Senate. Al-Sayed won, but not by a huge margin from what we understand.
16: Yeah, this was not the night his campaign was looking for. Al-Sayed, the race being called very, very late because he only pulled out about a 1-point victory here, winning by under 20,000 votes.
21: I just can't say how grateful I am to have earned the votes that we got
0: We took on a machine.
16: He was hoping that he could run up the vote count a lot more in these areas of deep support for him, Ann Arbor, Western Michigan. But Haley Stevens was able to turn out a lot of her base.
19: I am tough as nails when Michigan is being challenged right now.
16: Black voters, especially in Detroit, meaning that this ended up a closer contest than he was hoping for. But there is this other factor here, which is that El Sayed was massively outspent in this race.
20: We didn't know that they were going to outspend us $11 to $1.
16: Haley Stevens received historically high backing from outside spenders, $60 million from AIPAC, blanketing the airwaves across the state. So it became sort of an issue between Abdul El Sayed's turnout effort and Stevens's power of advertising.
15: Right. And El Sayed, again, an avowed progressive, he's going to be facing Republican Mike Rogers in the fall. Given this narrow win that we saw this week, do you think that changes the calculus for El Sayed in the general election?
16: I think it does. You already saw him pivoting a little bit more towards moderation heading into this election. But I think he was hoping that he would be emerging from this as the progressive hope of this country, of showing that progressivism can win big in a swing state. And instead, he's heading, you know, less than 3 months into a general election, barely eking out a win.
20: Money out of? Money in your? Medicare for?
16: He doesn't have that much time to build a general election campaign. He's been focused on attacking Stevens for a year plus, and now he has to take on a more moderate tone.
20: Shouldn't be this hard to pay your taxes and know that that money is going to be spent on you rather than to drop bombs on somebody else and their kids.
16: Michigan is not New York. Michigan is not deep blue Colorado. Michigan is a place where Alyssa Slotkin only won by about 20,000 votes in 2024. This is going to be a much, much tougher race than even this uphill climb of a primary.
15: Let's talk about the Republican side of this. President Trump has been kind of pitching the results as good for Republicans, these progressive wins. What are we hearing more broadly from the Republican side?
16: Mike Rogers and Donald Trump made it no secret heading into this primary that they wanted to face off with El Sayed. They thought that his more progressive policy stances, that, you know, his past records of sort of more extreme stances like defund the police, which he now says he doesn't believe in, and even his things he still believes in, like Medicare for All, are going to be turnoffs to swing voters in a state like Michigan.
20: Abdul El Sayed, lovely gentleman, the man of hate. And now he's going around saying, no, I love everybody. He doesn't love everybody. Put him in office. You're going to find out what he loves.
16: It's also taken on a little bit of an ugly tone with a lot of attacks focusing on El Sayed's faith and ethnic background, which could turn off voters in a state with a very big Arab American and Muslim population.
15: Okay, Diana, let's widen out here and just talk about some of the other elections. What really stuck out to you as you were tracking all this?
16: I know we said we've talked a lot about Michigan, but my race that I am the most fascinated in is also in Michigan.
15: Okay.
16: But this is a race that no one had on their radar, that no one saw coming. In Michigan's 8th congressional district, it was a big target for Republicans to pick up. Amir Hassan becomes the first candidate endorsed by Trump to lose a congressional race this entire year by a big way. He lost by 17 points to a guy who had no presence and who dropped out of the race a month ago. He raised a total of $1,800 to Amir Hassan's $700,000. And managed to run away with this race.
20: And the end result, I was 28 wins and one loss. It was a little bit of a person that I thought was a good person. Didn't have much of a chance, but I said, I don't care. I'm doing it anyway. Good person.
16: The Republicans even tried to track this guy down to figure out if he was still interested in running, but he is on the ballot, and Republicans say he's who they're backing in this race this fall. So kind of a Cinderella story for Tom Smith of Michigan.
21: I've described myself as an independent-minded Democrat. I'm standing in the center. And it's the extremes that seem to be trying to pull us apart.
16: Kansas is not a state that Democrats really ever think about. No Democrat has won a Senate seat there in 100 years. But they got their number one pick for this position. His name is Adam Hamilton. He's the reverend of the largest United Methodist congregation in the country. He's going to take on Roger Marshall this fall. And Democrats are actually feeling really optimistic. He's raised a lot of money. They think he has crossover appeal. And it just shows that the party is taking a lot of active efforts to recruit religious leaders. We've seen it in James Tallarico. We've seen it in Sarah Trone Garrett in Iowa. And now we're seeing it with Adam Hamilton in Kansas.
15: Yeah, really fascinating stuff. And this is not the last round of primaries that we're going to be tracking. Diana, I know you're going to be keeping a close eye on it all. Thanks so much for explaining that to us.
16: Thank you.
15: Next up on Start Here Weekend, a re-election bid for Representative Max Miller in Ohio is facing an uphill battle as allegations around him pile up. What's next for this campaign that's now mired in controversy and how he's responding to it all? That's after the break.
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2: Good idea. And happy 50th.
3: There are now just a few weeks left until the midterm elections, and as you'd expect in these high-stakes races, things are getting pretty interesting. Republicans are dealing with a growing scandal around a seat they'd largely consider to be safe in November. Max Miller, a sitting Ohio representative up for re-election, has been facing calls to drop out after being accused of abusing his ex-wife, Emily Moreno, and their two-year-old child, something he strenuously denies. Then, earlier this week, Miller was hit with a restraining order from Stephanie Grisham, the former White House press secretary and Miller's one-time girlfriend. We're going to bring in ABC's Layli Ipsa to break this all down for us and tell us what it means for the midterms. Layli, can you just walk me through what these allegations are from Moreno and now Grisham?
4: The controversy surrounding Max Miller has really unfolded over the past several years. There were these earlier abuse accusations from former White House press secretary Stephanie Grisham, who dated Miller while they were both working in the White House during President Trump's first term. In 2021, Grisham had released her memoir where she had described an abusive relationship with someone who was later revealed to be Rhett Miller. And now there are these more recent accusations from his ex-wife, Emily Moreno, who, of course, as you mentioned, is Senator Bernie Moreno's daughter. And Moreno and Miller have been involved in a contentious divorce-turned-custody battle for several years now. And police reports show that Moreno had told police officers these allegations that Miller had thrown her up against a wall, had poured hot water on her, and even held a gun to her head. It's important to note that all of these allegations Miller has denied, and no charges have ever been brought against him.
3: And actually, I want to follow up on that. So what is Max Miller saying about these reports? Because we've heard from him several times in the last few days.
4: Well, that's exactly right. Miller is claiming no wrongdoing. On Tuesday, Miller was asked extensively about this pattern of abuse that various women have alleged against him, and he denied it all.
5: I categorically deny abusing my former wife. Family court disputes are often emotional, painful, and deeply personal. And unfortunately, anyone who has lived through a contested custody case knows it is not uncommon for exaggerated, even entirely baseless allegations of abuse to surface in exactly this setting as leverage.
4: He claimed that he had been cleared of all charges against him in the court of law and with police. And he argued that if they were true, then police would be investigating those claims further.
5: My former wife is engaging in a pattern of reporting incredible, serious, and destructive allegations with absolutely no evidence.
4: But essentially, Miller is saying that these attacks are politically motivated because he's currently running for re-election. And on Tuesday, the House Ethics Committee just said that they are reviewing these allegations of domestic abuse and illegal drug use against Miller. But he says that he will cooperate the committee and give them all documents that they ask for.
3: Layli, let's just widen out here and talk about what this means for the midterms. What are we hearing from Republicans? Because, as you mentioned, Emily Moreno is the daughter of Senator Bernie Moreno.
4: Well, these allegations are coming at a very pivotal time for Republicans as they work to defend their razor-thin majority this November in the midterm elections. And while House Speaker Mike Johnson has not called on Miller to resign nor drop his re-election bid, we know that President Trump did call Miller on Monday to raise his concerns about Miller's re-election bid. Trump told Miller that he doesn't know if he can win this seat anymore because these allegations will make it a tough race. But we're also told that in that conversation, Miller showed absolutely no interest in ending his re-election bid. But as you mentioned, on the more personal side, we've now heard from Senator Bernie Moreno quite a few times more recently.
6: This has been brutal, beyond comprehension. And if there's any minimum standard for being an elected official, as I said, he fails to meet that minimum basic standard.
4: On Sunday, he posted on X that he didn't believe that Miller should be serving in the House of Representatives and needs to seek professional help. And then on Tuesday, we heard from him for the first time in a detailed manner on camera, where the Ohio senator really talked about the personal toll this is having on him and his family.
6: This is truly the seventh level of hell. This has been a horrific experience for my entire family.
4: He also said that he didn't really want to talk about this publicly before out of respect for his daughter, but after Miller went on that live stream on Sunday to talk about the allegations, he decided it was time to speak out.
3: And Lely, let's flip over to the Democrat side here. The Ohio 7th District has voted for Republicans in the last several election cycles, but do Democrats maybe see an opening here given the controversy swirling around Max Miller?
4: House Democrats definitely see an opening here. You have to remember that House members are out of the Capitol for their August recess, and this is really supposed to be a time where members are out campaigning, touting the legislation they have worked on thus far, and working to convince voters to keep a Republican majority in the House. But now Miller won't have to answer for just his politics. This race has now become very personal, and Miller's district had been expected to favor Republicans. But amid these renewed interest in the allegations against him, there could be an opening for Democrats. Democrats only have to flip a handful of Republican seats in order to take back control of the House. So if they are able to flip a district like Miller's while also holding their own elsewhere, it could be enough for them to take back control of the House.
3: Really fascinating what this story could potentially do to these midterms, which, again, are incredibly high stakes for so many. Lely Ipsa, thanks for following it all for us. I really appreciate it.
4: Thanks for having me.
3: Water and electricity don't mix. You probably heard that since you were a little kid. Well, in recent days, that advice has taken on a frightening new meaning. Last week, authorities in Minnesota announced they discovered some 30 different water systems across the state had been hit with a cyber attack. For a few hours, Bram, a city about 70 miles north of Minneapolis, asked its residents to cut down on their water use while they investigated an outage at a water facility, which they later said had been caused by hackers.
7: Right now, the water plant is completely disconnected from the internet, but we're looking back to the state on helping out with a lot of this stuff. We're hoping for some more information as far as mitigation measures.
3: Now, the city ultimately got things back up and running, said water quality wasn't disrupted, but then we learned Michigan had also seen hacking attempts target its water systems, and now sources are telling ABC News these cyber attacks could be far more widespread than we initially thought. Let's bring in ABC's Josh Margolin for more on this. Josh, how many states are we talking about here? And when we say water facilities, what does that really mean?
8: So water facilities, we're referring to water utilities, water systems, and wastewater, so sewage treatment. So those are the two kinds of systems we're talking about. Our sources are saying to us that it could be a dozen states. Now, not necessarily every system in every single state, but that there are systems in perhaps as many as a dozen, maybe more states. It really comes down to a system, a computer software system, that is used by these utilities.
9: We do have a connectivity both internally and externally to get service to them.
8: Whoever is the perpetrator, whoever's the hacker, found a back door and was able to access these systems covertly and then do the work they were doing. In this case, they were changing passwords, they were turning off alarms.
9: What we're trying to figure out is, was there a breach of any sort from our internal system, external system? But right now we're still undergoing the investigation to really figure out what happened.
8: Nobody actually turned off the water or turned off the sewer systems. It was much more kind of like malicious mischief, if anything. In some cases, there was nothing that was actually done. It was just that the utility found the intruder and then realized they had been hacked.
3: Interesting. Just almost like they were there but not doing anything. So with that in mind, do we have any idea about who's responsible for this, what these bad actors would be hoping to accomplish with a hack like this?
8: We do have an idea. So law enforcement and intelligence officials are talking to us, and they believe that this is likely Iran or some proxy group affiliated with Iran or doing the bidding on behalf of the Iranian government as a result of obviously the hostilities right now going on between the United States and Iran. That's the belief. President Trump, when this first happened, and as you said in the intro, you know, this whole thing developed or exploded because of Minnesota. The governor is Tim Walz, who ran as the vice presidential candidate with Kamala Harris against Trump in 2024. Trump has really seemed to relish going after Walz since winning the election. So Trump is blaming Minnesota officials, Walz.
10: Can you rule out that Iran is behind that cyber attack?
11: I think Minnesota is behind it. You know who's behind it? Minnesota, because they're grossly incompetent. I think the governor's behind it. I don't think there was an Iranian cyber attack. I think that Minnesota ought to get its act together.
8: The line of logic on that is a little bit hard to follow, frankly, but basically he's blaming them. But he's the only one that seems to be blaming them. This definitely seems to be an outsider. Now, when you look at the nature of the hack, the way that investigators are, you can come to certain conclusions. They're not seeking ransom. They're not holding the systems hostage. These outside hackers that break into government systems and try to get ransom money, like we've seen in places like Atlanta and other places around the country, school boards and hospitals and government systems, they have a goal. They don't just want to say, nah, nah, nah, nah, nah, we're there. They want money out of it. They say, we will destroy your data unless you give us cash.
3: Right.
8: And that's not what's happening.
3: Okay, we're going to take a quick break right now. But when we come back, we're going to talk more about what happened and what didn't happen during this cyber attack. That's after the break.
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3: Welcome back to Start Here Weekend from ABC News. I'm Mike Dubusky. Before the break, we were talking with ABC's Josh Margolin about these cyber attacks on water systems. And Josh, you said these bad actors weren't demanding money or anything like that. What was happening when they supposedly had access to these systems?
8: What's happening here is that these actors, these intruders, are in the systems and they are not really doing too much damage. They're not locking down systems. They're not stealing data necessarily. They might be copying data, but importantly, they are not seeking ransom and they are not being clear about what they want, what their goals are.
9: Things could get really dangerous if they were to be mutilated or attacked or disturbed.
8: And that is therefore perceived by intelligence experts and investigators that this is somebody who wants you to know something. So who would that be? Who would want you to know that we have the technology and the capacity, if we wanted, to go into a vital life support utility system and turn it off if you're not careful? The automatic conclusion, given the current state of affairs, is Iran. Mm-hmm. In addition to other things, we know since even before this recent round of hostilities, even going back in time before the attack on the Iranian nuclear facilities, we know that American intelligence has been clear that their fear is that an attack, a military attack on Iran, as we've done, would lead to a military response, but also lead to a cyber response. Because Iran, as what's been called a state sponsor of terror, and as a smaller country that would want to hurt the United States, a bigger country with a bigger military, that they would engage in what's called asymmetrical warfare. It wouldn't be two armies on the battlefield. It would be us sending missiles and then them retaliating with something devious, potentially.
3: Josh, I think kind of the biggest question on everyone's mind, particularly those who may be in these impacted states, is my water safe to drink? What can you tell us about what the states are saying on that front?
8: So, Mike, this is clearly a good news, bad news kind of a thing. The good news is obviously your water's safe. Whatever this was, it was not that anybody has reported, that anybody has seen. It was not something where the water service was shut off. It was not something where your sewer service was shut off. It was not something where, like in science fiction, they would go in and reverse the sewer system. So instead of the sewage flowing out, the sewage would flow back. None of that happened. That's
3: sure. This is not a Ghostbusters 2 situation.
8: Correct. So it's obviously okay. Great news. The serious, really, really serious part about this is that it should be a wake-up call. We say this with every one of these hacks, whether it's hackers going in for ransom money, or it's some sort of a terror group or a malicious group that just wants to wreak havoc, or what's happening now ostensibly with Iran. People should take notice of the fact that our infrastructure is really vulnerable to this. Just a couple of years ago, we saw lines at gas stations and gas stations running out of fuel because a pipeline was shut down because of a ransomware attack. You know, they always say, what is the worst possible thing that could happen? The worst possible thing that could happen in somebody's life is when something that is completely dependable and you never have to think about it goes away.
1: as a mom, water is extremely important for baths and drinking water, so that would have affected us greatly if something happened to our water.
8: The idea that just on the drop of a dime that some foreign power, you know, having a problem with the United States can go ahead and do this, and our infrastructure is that susceptible to that type of nightmare scenario, that should lead to people being worried. That should frankly be something that decision makers, lawmakers, you know, political leaders should be looking at and saying, what can we do? There's much, much more that can be done.
3: Josh Margolin, thanks for explaining that all to us. I appreciate it.
8: Hey, thanks, Mike.
3: There have been some major escalations in the war in Ukraine recently, with that country launching wave after wave of new strikes on Russian targets going deep into enemy territory. Russia's even blaming last weekend's bombing in central Moscow on what they call the Ukrainian terrorist scourge. Let's bring in ABC's Tom Sufi Burridge to break it all down for us. Tom, we've seen a series of devastating attacks on Russia by Ukraine, and now vice versa. What's the latest on the ground?
2: Yeah, we saw yet again the Ukrainians striking a Russian oil refinery hundreds of miles from Ukraine, again highlighting the ability of Ukraine's drones to strike deep into Russia. Oil infrastructure, gas infrastructure, it is critical for the Russian economy, the war economy. We also saw the Ukrainians hit another logistics center for a company called Wildberries, which is basically the Russian equivalent of Amazon. It's the largest e-commerce company in Russia. The Ukrainians say that Wildberries is used by the Russians to procure and distribute military equipment. It is true that certain types of military equipment, like body armor, are on Wildberries' website. But what also is the case is that this is another example of how the Ukrainians are taking the war into Russia. If you target Wildberries, this massive e-commerce giant, it is affecting the everyday life of normal Russians. That is suddenly compromised, and that is part of the Ukrainian strategy here.
3: And again, going after those kinds of targets, Tom, what does that really tell us about how the Ukrainians are positioning themselves in this war?
2: I mean, the strategy clearly from the Ukrainians is to take the war into Russia, to make it clear that for normal Russians, their lives are impacted by the war. What we've also seen in the last 24 hours is a Ukrainian drone coming down onto a crowded beach in a resort, one of the most popular resorts for Russian tourists at this time of year. Now, according to Ukrainian media, that Ukrainian drone fell short of its target, which was a military production site. But again, I mean, this killed at least seven people, including three children. These type of incidents are showing the Russian population the cost of the war which Russia launched. It is true that, you know, Russia has over the last few years become an increasingly repressive place. So just because Russians begin to question the war more, it doesn't mean that suddenly people are going to be able to rise up or even want to rise up against the regime. But it is true that for the Russian elite, those, you know, very super rich people, powerful people around Russia who have multi-billion dollar interests, companies, once the economy really starts to suffer, and it clearly is suffering now, that more of those powerful Russian people begin to question whether or not this war is really in Russia's interest and whether it should continue.
3: Right. So we should note that Ukraine came out and said in a statement that they did not target the beach deliberately, instead claiming that the Russian air defense forces shot down a drone over that beach, which led to this incident. Okay. So with all that in mind, then, Tom, we saw Ukrainian President Volodymyr Zelensky visit Washington in the last few days. He was there for the funeral of the late Senator Lindsey Graham, but he also met with President Trump. So my question to you is, what do we know about how this new era of the war is changing the president thinking about the war in Ukraine?
2: If you go back to the NATO summit in July, I think there was a clear shift in tone from President Trump about the war in Ukraine. I mean, he suddenly announced that the US might be granting licenses to the Ukrainians to manufacture the interceptor missiles for the Patriot air defense systems. Now, in an interview with the Financial Times, the president appears to have walked back from that in the last few days, saying that it might not happen. But I think there has been a subtle change of language over the last few weeks. And what is clear coming from European officials is that they have definitely been pushing the narrative to the Trump administration that Ukraine now has the momentum in the war.
3: All right, and we are up against our final break right now, but when we come back, we're going to talk more about the war and this new push by Ukraine. That's after the break.
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3: Welcome back to Start Here Weekend from ABC News. I'm Mike Dubusky. Before the break, we were talking with ABC's Tom Sufi Burridge about how Ukraine seemingly has this new momentum in its war with Russia. But Tom, what is this looking like from Russia's perspective on the ground?
2: Russia on the battlefield is still the one attacking, but its progress is absolutely minimal. They're taking very small areas of territory, almost insignificant parts of territory in certain parts of the front line. And what is really clear, what has changed in the last few months, is that Ukraine now has the ability, with all of its type of drones, to hit Russia in this mass way. So, you know, the Europeans have definitely been saying to the Trump administration in recent weeks and months, Ukraine is not losing this war. Russia is the one that is suffering now. And, you know, I think we've seen subtly signs that that message is getting through, but I don't think we've seen an absolute about turn in the Trump administration's narrative on the war. What is clear since President Trump came to power for the second time is that he is, generally speaking, not taken sides. He hasn't called Russia out as the aggressor. He hasn't called Russia out as the one who invaded Ukraine. He has really just said, too many people are dying. I want to end the war.
11: I get along with President Putin. I get along with President Zelensky. Like I told him, I want to end the war, get the war ended.
2: What is clear right now is his goal to end the war seems very far away because really the war is escalating.
3: Right. And this increased aggression isn't just on the Ukrainian side. Last weekend, Russian strikes on Kyiv killed 9 people there. And as these escalations continue to happen, Tom Sufi Burridge, I know you're going to continue to track it all for us and explain it all. Thanks so much.
2: Thanks, Mike.
3: This week, President Trump made a trip to Las Vegas. He was there to give a speech on the economy, one of the dominating themes of this year's midterm races, and one that's especially relevant for the people of Sin City.
13: When you and I think of Vegas, we think of the packed hotels, the casinos, sold-out shows, but the people who keep the city running tell me that they're barely holding on.
3: That's ABC's Juhi Doshi with our political unit. She spent the last few weeks talking to people throughout that city who rely on tourism to survive. We're talking the bellhop, the valets, the restaurant workers. And according to Juhi, what's been happening lately in Las Vegas hasn't exactly been aces.
13: The city has been experiencing a steep decline in tourism. Vegas welcomed about 3 million fewer visitors last year.
3: That marks about a 7.5% drop, a huge margin for a city that relies so heavily on people going out to dinner, hitting the blackjack table, and staying in hotels.
13: I spoke with Joe Spica. He's a 44-year-old bellman and father of three. He told me that working people in Las Vegas feel forgotten.
14: I used to be able to take care of multiple dinners for me and my family with my tips from one day. Now, I'm lucky to get a dinner.
13: You know, as a bellman, when hotel occupancy drops, there are fewer bags to carry, fewer guests to help, fewer tips to take home. And he says that his family is budgeting in ways that they've never had to do before.
3: Juhi says there are several reasons for the Vegas tourism slowdown. Gas prices are a big part of it. A lot of visitors to the city drive in from California. But the problems go much deeper.
13: You have weaker consumer confidence, with families feeling less comfortable spending freely on discretionary trips when they can barely afford groceries, and the Trump administration's tariff policy, particularly as it relates to Canada.
3: Yeah, I didn't know this, but Canadians are actually the biggest slice of Las Vegas's international visitor market. But given the recent tensions between the U.S. and Canada, with President Trump leveling new tariffs on that country, and even saying at one point that it should be America's 51st state, Canadian tourism to Vegas has fallen about 17%.
13: Even the mayor of Las Vegas, Shelley Berkeley, said that the city is working to win Canadian visitors back because they make up such an important part of the tourism economy.
17: The most important thing to do is make sure that our tourist economy is that rating on all eight cylinders.
3: Now, President Trump was in Las Vegas earlier this year touting his administration's no taxes on tips policy, which he's pitched as a huge win, especially for workers who rely on tips so heavily. The Vegas residents that Juhi spoke to by and large agree with the president, but there's a catch.
13: A lot of them said that they like the idea and theory of eliminating taxes on tips, but because tourism has slowed and tip income has fallen, they say the tax break doesn't make up for the money that they're no longer earning.
3: In other words, it's not that helpful to get a tax break on tips if you aren't getting tips in the first place. If what happens in Vegas does indeed stay in Vegas, something has to happen first. And come this November, something will. A governor's election.
13: Democrats are seeing a huge opening in the Nevada gubernatorial race. This is one of the key battleground seats that Democrats are hoping to flip.
3: Democrat Aaron Ford, the state's attorney general, has made these economic struggles a key part of his campaign. His Republican opponent, incumbent Governor Joe Lombardo, told ABC that while the state isn't immune to larger economic pressures, Nevada is seeing some of the strongest job growth in the country, and that Vegas still plays host to major events that drive tourism. Everything from Formula One races to WNBA games, even the Super Bowl a few years ago.
13: So this race is really shaping up as a debate over whether Nevadans believe the state's economy is improving or whether the financial pressures that

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1: Huge deal in the mid-2000s. 20 years ago, it was the most visited site on the internet, bigger than Google even. MySpace's popularity in large part was driven by how deeply customizable it was. Sure, you had friends on the platform that you could interact with, but you could also select 8 of them, your top 8 as it was known, to be displayed publicly on your profile. You can imagine the drama that caused in high school friend groups. And that was just the beginning. Forget your Facebook banner photos. MySpace let you change the entire background of your profile. You could adjust the fonts and colors of everything, too. And as such, there's a whole demographic of millennials out there who know way more about HTML than they probably need to, all because they wanted to get their profile just right. There was even a feature that automatically played a song when a new person clicked into your profile. Artists like Lily Allen, the Arctic Monkeys, even Adele credit a lot of their early success to kids discovering their music on MySpace. In an era when expressing yourself online was still in its early days, MySpace offered a blank canvas and a whole bunch of digital art supplies. MySpace was the creation of Chris DeWolf and Tom Anderson. Now, if you were on MySpace back in the day, you probably know Tom Anderson. You were automatically friends with him from the moment you signed up. His profile picture is instantly recognizable to the tens of millions of MySpace users. MySpace's founders sold the platform in 2005, and as MySpace bounced between various owners in the late 2000s and 2010s, it lost its prime spot as the internet's public square to ascendant companies like Facebook and Twitter, and later Snapchat and TikTok. MySpace never really went away. You can still sign up for an account right now. But as the years wore on, the chaotic look of MySpace came to represent the aesthetic of the mid-2000s internet. And if you know anything about nostalgia, it's that aesthetics have a way of coming back around. Now, we don't really know anything about what this upcoming reimagined version of MySpace will be. The Vanderhoofs haven't said what the site will look like or when it will launch, just that they're waiting for the right time. If that happens, though, you'll want to get your top 8 in order now. Otherwise, it's going to be high school all over again. Thanks so much for listening to Start Here Weekend from ABC News. Start Here Weekend is produced by Aaron Ferrer, Emily Schutz, Jen Newman, and Anthony Ali. Ariel Chester is our social media producer. Josh Cohen is director of podcast programming. And Brad Milkey is our managing editor. Thanks to John Newman, Tara Gimbel, Eamon McNiff, and Katie Dendas. 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For Brad Milkey, I'm Mike Dubusky. 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
2: From ABC News, I'm Brian Clark. President Trump won his battle to have his former lawyer, Todd Blanche, confirmed as the attorney general.
3: On this vote, the yeas are 50, the nays are 49. The nomination is confirmed.
2: The Senate confirmed Blanche just after 4:30 this morning. The key vote came from one Republican, as ABC's Jay O'Brien explains.
4: Todd Blanche's nomination was hanging by a thread after two Republican senators, Susan Collins and Lisa Murkowski, came out against him, concerned about the weaponization of the Department of Justice and Blanche's approval of a $1.8 billion fund that could have paid claims to January 6th rioters. All eyes were then on the deciding vote here. Louisiana's Bill Cassidy, who Trump had helped defeat in a primary just a few months ago. Cassidy stepping out onto the Senate floor saying he is a yes on Blanche, calling Blanche, quote, not perfect, but better than the alternatives.
2: The Supreme Court will likely decide the fate of President Trump's ballroom at the White House. The D.C. Circuit Court of Appeals Friday upheld a lower court ruling that blocks construction. The president slammed the decision, and so did Republican Senator John Hoeven of North Dakota.
5: Number one, the president's raised a lot of private money to fund it, and that's going to be something that future administrations can use, whether they're Republican or Democrat. That's a benefit.
2: A death and a helicopter crash Friday illustrate the danger of battling wildfires in the West. Two people were on board a heavy lift helicopter that crashed in Utah. Authorities don't know about their status. Rescuers have not reached the scene. A bulldozer operator was killed trying to corral a fire in south central Oregon. These fires being fueled by dangerous heat, says ABC meteorologist Lee Goldberg.
6: It's about the air quality and fire alerts. With gusty winds and dry conditions, that'll continue, and the unrelenting heat is not helping. Looking at triple-digit temperatures from Palm Springs all the way to Billings, Montana, there will be some heat relief in the Pacific Northwest as the weekend goes on.
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2: The Labor Department's July jobs report Friday was the opposite of what was expected, and not in a good way. The economy shed 23,000 jobs last month, and the chief economist and managing director at KPMG, Diane Swonk, said this report makes the Federal Reserve's job more complicated.
12: This doesn't take a rate hike off the table in month of September, but it makes it much more fraught with risks now to the labor market if inflation remains persistent.
2: Fresh evidence that lifestyle changes can help prevent dementia. A study published in Neurology found that people who enter old age with normal blood pressure, no diabetes, and no history of smoking live 13 years longer without dementia than those who had all three of those risk factors. Yuri Benejad is with the ABC News Medical Unit.
13: Previous studies have found that eating a balanced diet, staying physically active, and challenging your brain with new skills can also help reduce your risk. But genetics can also play a role here. That's something that is out of our control. Doctors say it's normal to have memory changes as we age, but with dementia, those forgetful moments can really disrupt daily life. And while there is no cure, there are treatments that can slow the progression of the disease.
2: Authorities in Illinois say the remains of 56 people were found improperly stored and decomposing at a funeral home in Chicago. State officials have suspended the license of one of the directors. Authorities are investigating. I'm Brian Clark, ABC News.
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17: And good morning, and welcome back to another First Coffee here on Saturday morning. This is Randy Filio. Once again, my co-host Dan Eaton is joining me in the studio.
18: Good morning.
17: Thank you, Dan, for rolling on in with donuts of ours. Dan, you remember there was a time we'd come on for 2 hours.
18: 2 hours. You blink your eyes, we're in and we're out the door. Gone.
17: So, yeah, you got us for 5 hours again this morning. It'll be Dan and I the first hour, and then the second hour from 8 to 9. Jim Capo and Jimmy Tempesta are going to be coming in, and they're going to be discussing their upcoming first responder event at Alumni Field that's coming up in a couple of weeks, and they'll be going over that. From 9 to 10, Fred Parcells is coming in again, who co-hosts frequently with us. He's coming in with Keene Police Officer Corrigan, and they're going to talk about, all things police from a police officer's level. We've had the chief in before, and Chief Stewart was on a few weeks ago, and now we'll have an officer coming in, you know, give it from a long-term officer's perspective of Keene Police. From 10 to 11, Fred will stay with us, and the three of us will babble about all things important and non-important. And then from 11 to 12, Kevin Watterson and some of the Swamp Bats crew are going to come in, and we're going to do kind of a year in review and go over things, what went right, what went wrong, and what the heck's Kevin been doing to get next year's team up and running. He's had a week now. It's, come on, Kev, let's go. Let's get this team going, literally. So that's this morning's show, and obviously the phone number is 357-1290 for anybody that wants to call in. About anything, Dan and I joke that we are the Seinfeld of radio. We don't know what direction we're going in. And if a caller wants to take us in any direction, feel free to call in.
18: But I still admire the fact that while we have never adhered to it, we've never completed it, you always compile a list of topics to cover.
17: Oh, no question.
18: And actually start out with the intent that we're actually going to do it and get there.
17: I'm actually in the morning never looking down at my list saying, I don't know if I have enough things to talk about. Then, of course, Dan and I, we just go off on these tangents. And I'll go home with my list and say, I missed that one.
18: Yep.
17: But that's good. That's fun talk radio. And I appreciate the listeners, too, because sometimes – if you're thinking, well, you know, you don't get a lot of calls, it means you don't have a lot of listeners. Our audience has just increased, I don't know how many, tenfold. We talked about, before we went on air this morning, Dan was mentioning how when Joyce Maynard came on, the author, she came on a few weeks ago, and how well she did. And, of course, she writes books and she goes on book tours, so she's a good speaker. But the amount of people that approached me that might not be the average listener to the show, but they picked up because she was on, and they stayed on and they listened to the rest of the show. And so I'm working with Joyce trying to get her back on again. But, you know, being the author that she is, she's extremely busy. But I'm still trying to convince her, you know, her book career just can't survive without us. So
18: I want her back. She's just plain fun.
17: Oh, yeah, just plain fun. One of those people, and Dan and I joke about also, sometimes you have a guest on and they think, you think they're going to be a talkative guest and you can't pull a word out of them because they get a little bit nervous on radio. Joyce was not like that.
18: Not at all.
17: That, she sat down in that microphone and boom, off she went.
18: Yep.
17: So that was a lot of fun. Joyce was a heck of a lot of fun. And so anyhow, that's where we're going to start off this morning. One thing, and I mentioned how people listen to our show that I didn't know did. When I mentioned a couple of weeks or a week ago, for those that were listening, Holly, my wife, got bit by a dog in the back of her calf. Yep. You know, no good deed goes unpunished. The woman was walking by, the dog got off leash, and Holly helped to get her out of the road. And for her reward, the dog came up and bit her in the back of the calf, which means, you know, emergency room, well, in this case, convenient MD, getting treated, getting a tetanus shot, you know, making sure the dog had rabies shot, which yep. he did, and then going through all of that. And, you know, the back of a calf looks like mine did one year when I turned just right and get hit with a line drive with a softball when I was pitching, tried to get out of the way and didn't, and that ball hits you, and the back of your calf has a purple welt for the rest of the summer.
18: Sure does.
17: And so, you know, that's kind of what it looks like. So, although the animal control officer who investigated it, and kudos to Convenient MD because, you know, we weren't sure how we were going to handle this because we love dogs. And, you know, it's like, God, I don't want to get the dog in trouble. But then again, the dog turned out to be a vicious dog. What do you do? Well, before we can even decide what to do, Convenient MD called the police because they'll do that with dog bites. And so the animal control officer investigated, and apparently this dog and owners had a run-in before.
18: Uh-oh.
17: Because they hit her with a significant fine.
18: Wow.
17: And with Keene's new dog law, now when she takes it out, it has to have a muzzle on because it's determined to be a vicious dog. Doesn't have to be a big dog to be a vicious dog. And, you know, but anyhow, so that's what happened. And it's sad because we love dogs.
18: Right.
17: You know, we have a dog that's the most kind dog in the world. But, you know, sometimes a dog's only as good as his owner.
18: That's it.
17: You know, sometimes I'll be downtown and I had a friend that had it was a pit bull. And the thing is the size of a horse. But because of the way they brought it up.
18: Sweet as could be.
17: It was a lap dog. They said, you know, it was literally between 80 and 100 pounds. And it would want to get up on the couch and just curl in his lap like a lap dog.
18: Yep.
17: You know, and then in this case, like you get a little tiny little dog, probably 10, 12 pounds. Things vicious as hell. You see that with little chihuahuas sometimes.
18: I've had more issues with little dogs over my lifetime than ever with the big ones. And the pitties, 99% of pitties are just big babies. You have to train them
17: exactly.
18: to be mean.
17: Yeah, you do. You know, and you see that sometimes. And speaking about dogs, see, this is how we go off in another direction here. You know, I have a letter before city council, which we're on hiatus right now, so it'll be brought up in September, about during downtown events having no dogs
18: right.
17: being allowed at these downtown events.
18: Right.
17: The last one we went to, we saw a couple of episodes. And once again, well, first of all, it might not just be the dog, but you put a dog in an area where there's a couple thousand people, and the dog's at everybody's knee high. So the dogs—
18: They can't see.
17: They can't see. They're just looking up at all these people, and it's hot. And then out of the blue, all of a sudden, another dog's right in their face, and right. they get defensive.
18: Yep.
17: And so we're going to be dealing with that. And I'm trying to prevent future problems. So we're dog lovers, but like we said, there's a lot of people out there that shouldn't have dogs. Just shouldn't.
18: That's the problem.
17: You know, that's the problem. Some people that, you know, maybe just go buy a stuffed dog, and, you know, but don't get a real dog.
18: Because, and unfortunately, common sense is not as common as it used to be.
17: No, that is very true. So anyhow, that's my take on the dog. Holly's doing well. The bruise, it's getting better, but it's
18: so she's no longer drooling at night and
17: it doesn't have rabies, you know, and yeah, exactly.
18: Sorry, Holly.
17: she was pretty upset about it though. But anyhow, so that's the take on that. Going over other things here, I'm going to read my notes. Oh, I did want to thank once again about talking about the amount of listeners that we have. Developer Jack Franks joined us last week, and he mentioned, and I had to go back and listen to it again, and Mike Keene now, actually, you know, Abby, who does the show here, WKBK, they have their own news reporters doing a print issue online, basically, and they followed up on the visit that Jack Franks did with us, and I read that. And of course, when you're doing it, it was going fast. You know, Jack, he was bringing up all kinds of things. And then going back and reading it, it's like, well, he really did cover a lot.
18: Yeah.
17: You know, and he mentioned a potential development that he would like to do And once again, this is just a verbal concept at this point. So, because some people said, when's it going to start? It's like, no, this is just, he has a verbal concept of what he thought would be a great idea in a, you know, a couple unit housing development on Gilbo Ave. And I can't tell you how many people said, when does it start?
18: Absolutely.
17: And it's like, well, it's not, but.
18: Just wasted space.
17: Oh, yeah, Gilbo Ave's been underdeveloped, well, since it was, because it used to be just part of the railroad property.
18: Right.
17: You know, if people picture across the street, on Railroad Square. And for those of you listening that are Dan to my age, you remember when the railroads dominated both sides of Main Street.
18: And the big thing down there was Central Screw.
17: Yep. It was, which before that was, it was where they, the building where, well, people say Central Screw now. Now we're really dating ourselves because right. Now it's just the center of Keene at Colony Mill, whatever the heck they call it right now. The trains used to drive into the end of that building.
18: Yep.
17: The locomotives would drive straight into it. So it was like a garage for the trains.
18: Right, and maintenance.
17: And that was what Gilbo Ave was. And then Gilbo Ave was actually, it wasn't even really a through street. It was part of the railroad property. In the 60s, it was named after former mayor Gilbo.
18: Right.
17: And that's where the name came from. So, yeah, Jack Franks, he brought up, you know, it'd be a great idea to do housing there. And then this man, he backs up what he says. This man builds developments.
18: Yep.
17: And now he's in with Mr. Venru, I believe it is, that owns the two of them bought the Grange, and the other gentleman is doing the casino down on Key Road. So the two of them have teamed up together.
18: But that Grange project is going to be a significant project and is going to keep him busy for a while.
17: Oh, that'll keep him busy for a while.
18: So the Gilbo isn't going to happen overnight.
17: No. And of course, even though I'm one of the city councilors, it's going to take much more than my okay to get that done, believe it or not. But, you know, it's good for the future of Keene. And I've mentioned in the past that for those of you that lived in Keene for a long time, you know, you remember some of the developers, Masiello.
18: Jim Masiello,
17: you know,
18: one of the early ones.
17: Yeah, you remember some of the developers in Keene. And Jack Franks, I think, is going to be a name that you're going to be seeing around because status quo right now in Keene, it doesn't work. We've need housing. As we mentioned, we just did the Roosevelt School project. And, you know, we could build 10 more of those and fill them up immediately.
18: Easily.
17: And so, you know, thank you to Jack Franks. Thank you to all the listeners that have commented on that and asking when it gets done. And I also like the fact that he brought up the Kingsbury property, which people bring up year after year after year. And we would love to do something with it. Just the owner of the property just at this point just doesn't want to negotiate.
18: Isn't that bizarre? Totally bizarre, particularly this economy and when you can start making some serious deals.
17: Yeah, I mean, they're just sitting on it hoping for this. I know what they're hoping for. They're hoping that the city will just say, oh, the heck with it. We'll pay you five times what the assessed value is on it. And
18: right.
17: It's tax dollars. We can't do that.
18: Right.
17: You know, so it'll take somebody like Jack and a developer to go in and negotiate something with him. And I'm hoping he does because even when he mentioned music venue and then we talked about Guilford. And I know a couple times a year they'll do something on the fairgrounds. I'm like, yeah, you know what? That's thinking outside the box. Yep. Now, whether that would happen or a multi-use combination of housing and commercial property or a music venue or whatever. But anything's better than what's there right now, which is just unfortunately, and Dan remembers this too, back in our high school days, back when Kingsbury was the employer of the city of Keene.
18: It was, and provided a great income to a whole lot of middle-class families.
17: Yeah, and we talked about this in previous shows. That's where you could get out of high school, or maybe you took a machine shop class in high school, get right out and get a blue-collar job and go right to work and make some decent money, get a decent apartment.
18: And if you stayed for 5 or 10 years, you learned enough stuff that you get to become a world traveler because they would send you all around the world building their machines in other countries.
17: Yep. And then that's when back when Keene was a manufacturing town.
18: Sure.
17: You know, it was. And, you know, those days, unfortunately, are gone because a lot of that type of work has gone overseas. You know, that type of machine shop.
18: Not unfortunately likely to come back.
17: No, it's not. But anyhow, so the good news is we have people like Jack and others right now that they're looking at Keene as like, you know what, you guys are underdeveloped. We need to, would be glad to come in and help out. And we need that because the status quo, especially in, I know we'll jump all over the place here. You know, when you talk about, you know, downshifting, you know, and the lack of monies, you know, coming into communities such as Keene, we need more economic development. We've got to, it's been shown the state's not going to help us. I complain about it a lot, and you hear me complain about it a lot, but it's not changing anything. I mean, maybe if a new governor, a new legislature goes there, but in the meantime, you know, we just got to do something on our end. And
18: I think I mentioned to you that I forgot to bring in the paper again, but I'm going through some antique newspapers. Just started reading one from 1911, Manchester Union.
17: Well, you got some reading to catch up on.
18: Yeah, Manchester Union, and talking about the legislature back then. But the one I found was 1984, which was, I think, the first start of the downshifting, where the Municipal Association was complaining that the budget passed in 1984 had downshifted $1.4 million onto the cities and towns, which in 1984, that was a lot of money because the state operating budget was still under $1 billion.
17: Yeah, it's been going on for a while, but now, you know, now we've hit the point of unsustainability.
18: Exactly.
17: You know, it was before, well, this hurts. And in Keene, especially in the other communities too, but I only, you know, I'm only elected in Keene, so Keene's what I have to focus on. We have surpassed unsustainability. You just got people that can't afford the houses anymore. And when people talk about, you know, what's the biggest problem in Keene or other towns and communities, And what I'm looking at in Keene, I want to talk to Fred Barcells when he comes in too, because Fred did some inspections for Keene for a while. He did a lot of code enforcement.
18: Yep.
17: And the deterioration of middle-class neighborhoods in Keene is a huge problem. Now, it falls right into hand with, you know, affordability and taxes, because if you can't afford to keep your house up, and some people will sell, and then a buyer comes in and buys it and just uses it for a rental, and then just – the people they rent it to, they're not following up with. And I mentioned this a couple of weeks ago. Neighbors from Bergeron Ave came into a committee meeting that I was chairing and had mentioned, you know, the issue we were talking about wasn't directly related. And I asked them about that. They said, well, we know that, but we knew you would listen. So we showed up to your committee.
18: Sure.
17: And so that you would listen. And I did. And for those who don't know Bergeron Ave, it's on lower Winchester Street, probably about a couple tenths of a mile from Market Basket, just before the Swansea line. Little neighborhood, right-hand side, little dead-end street, five or six houses on it.
18: Yep.
17: Nice middle-class houses. And the houses just up from them on Winchester Street. And one has a big backyard that borders Bergeron Ave. And, you know, the owner of the house sold it, and just what I was talking about, the renter has it, and renting it out. And it's just going to hell in a handbasket. Backyard looks like a landfill, junk everywhere. And, you know, I've got code enforcement looking at it. At this point, there's nothing there illegal. And that's what I want to look at with code enforcement, you know, this upcoming year.
18: It's always a fine line.
17: It is. And that's what I want to talk to Fred about also, because he used to do code enforcement, is where can we tighten up codes? You know, and I'm dealing with five or six neighborhoods in Keene right now. And, cause people, they'll know why you listen and I'll follow up. Cause I drove down Bergeron Ave the next day after the neighbors complained, and, I got out of my car and looked at that neighborhood, and the neighbors came out. They saw me there and came out and, they were right. They weren't just complaining. They were right. And the problem now is, so now one of the other neighbors I'm thinking of selling because I just
18: can't deal with it.
17: And so it's going to compound the situation. And I understand where they're coming from. They don't want to. But they remember when their neighborhood was just, you knew everybody. And now
18: it was pristine. It was always pristine down there.
17: Always. You know, always. And I'm dealing with up in Washington Street now, up near the old Roosevelt School. Yep. That's my old stomping grounds. North End, and Dan remembers it too, because Dan and I used to stomp through the North End as youngsters quite a bit. Proud blue-collar neighborhood.
18: Absolutely.
17: Nobody was rich up there, but everybody kept up their house.
18: Yep.
17: You know, everybody worked hard.
18: Helped each other.
17: Yep. And you see it up there. I've got neighbors that I'm working with up there in code enforcement. You know, a lot of it's pride also. But like I said, now some of these owners come and just buy a house and they just use it for an investment. Don't care. As long as the rent comes in, they're not paying attention.
18: And it starts a degradation of the entire neighborhood.
17: It does. And so those of you that are listening, if you have something like that in your neighborhood and you just haven't said anything, just go to the city website. My email's right there, and so is my cell number. And what I did this morning before I come in, first thing I do in the morning is I return all emails. You know, I go right into my computer, see if I have emails, and I return those. If you do have a neighborhood like that or a problem, I will drive down there that day and look at it. And, you know, if it's a legit problem that something can be done about, I will go to code enforcement and look into it. Now, you know, will something happen immediately? Chances are no, unless right. There's a flagrant violation of code enforcement. But sometimes, you know, sometimes all it takes is a visit from code enforcement or a phone call and just say, hey. And some people will just say, okay, you know, I'll take care of that.
18: Yep, or they hadn't thought of it, or
17: others not so much. Issues. You know, the one up on up on Washington Street that I'm dealing with, it owns two houses. And back in my day, the young day, I remember the people that owned it and both lived there, nice middle income houses. And this one owner who doesn't live in Keene, lives in Swansea, doesn't care, ignores the fines, ignores everything, like everything will go away. Now he has a court date. Well, that's good, except, you know, it's just a long, drawn-out process, you know.
18: And it starts an adversarial situation that never goes well.
17: No. And, you know, like you mentioned, Daniel, common sense for some people. It's like when you don't care, your common sense is different. It's like, I don't care.
18: Yep.
17: You know. So, you know, that's my take on that. Like I said, when we look at, you know, problems in communities and every town or city has their own issues.
18: They sure
17: we
18: do.
17: All do. But in Keene, that's what I am seeing. Outside of the, you know, yes, the worst problem right now is taxes, property taxes. And, you know, I don't want to deal on that too much because Dan and I talk about it every week and the word downshifting, which I am putting together some figures to let people know exactly how much that is. But the biggest problem would cause, you know, because of the cost of the tax rate and everything is the people selling the homes and people coming in and that just don't care. And that's unfortunate.
18: It's an investment in return on investment instead of living.
17: Yeah, exactly. Exactly. So that's one of the issues that I'm dealing with now. And once again, getting back to where this all started from, you know, thank you for Jack Franks for coming in. And, you know, hopefully we can get more like him and more interested people coming in and developing in Keene because, you know, you see the Nashuas, the Manchesters, the bigger cities, and you get the developers that go in there because they'll put in a few hundred units.
18: We haven't seen a serious thing since Paco Park.
17: Yep, exactly. Well, we can get back to that when you come back. I do hear music in the background, and I believe that is time to go get a word from our sponsors. We'll be back in just a few minutes.
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17: Yep, almost didn't hear the music there. Dan and I just babbling in the background. It's like, you know, it's like, oh. We're back on the air.
18: But we're needed off air to solve the world's problems.
17: We do. And then we come back on and just tell you how we solve them. And we were talking just before we went to break. I was talking about the downtrodden, I guess, some of the neighborhoods that are really falling into disrepair because you have some homeowners that just use it for investment properties. But talking about taxes, and one of the issues we talked about the other night at City Council was the upcoming reassessment.
18: And it's going to be a shock to everybody.
17: Yeah. We knew it was coming. It's happening. That it's not just Keene.
18: Every community
17: in New Hampshire has to by state law. That's just that's how the state does things. You have to reassess. Now, you know, if your house was the last time you looked at it and it was appraised, say, at a couple hundred thousand, and you're not sure how much it's going to be, go to Zillow. There's a good way to go. Go online, go to Zillow, and it'll tell you what they think your house is worth. And that's pretty much what you're going to see with the upcoming assessment.
18: Yep.
17: And what Dan and I are talking about off air is, because Dan's from Stoddard, talking about some basic home up there that really, you know, wasn't fancy or anything. And somebody comes in from out of town with, as far as would be considered our area, you know, with a boatload of cash, and significantly overpaying for a piece of property. And to them, coming up from, say, you know, New York, Connecticut or whatever, they think it's a bargain.
18: Exactly.
17: And they'll come up and buy, you know, a $250,000 piece of property, you know, and drop $350,000 down or more. And just because they consider it a bargain, of course, what that does over time, it brings up everybody else's
18: assessment.
17: And the state of New Hampshire's short-thinking minds, it's like, wow, you know, look at that. You know, you've got wealth underneath you.
18: Yep.
17: And that is so archaic that your home is your wealth, because in you know, most people around here, your home is your home. What, you know, you just, you have to have a roof over your head.
18: They don't realize is New Hampshire's tax system was brought up when we were an agrarian economy, and land and farming and everything else decided your wealth. And now people go to jobs and work. Right. So your wealth comes from a different place, and your home is exactly as you said. It's your home.
17: And so the reassessments have come out, and I've been following Concord because theirs all went up mostly over 100%. They're doubled.
18: Concord doesn't shock too much because they're used to it, and because the state owns so much property that it's a much smaller group that has to pay the taxes.
17: And Hampton, New Hampshire, was one of the first towns to do their assessments, and theirs went up about 110%.
18: Yep.
17: They tried to sue the state, and it's like, the state's like,
18: good luck.
17: Good luck, you know, because that's our formula. So it is going up in Keene. Unfortunately, the one that's going up the most is manufactured homes, otherwise known as trailers.
18: Yep.
17: And those are going up, I believe, 110, 120%, doubling.
18: Yep.
17: Now, it doesn't mean your taxes are doubling. I want to get that straight. It means your assessment is. Then after the assessments come in, then the state comes in again.
18: In a voodoo formula.
17: And do their voodoo formula. Then they do tax rate. And then your tax rate and your assessments put together, and that determines your tax bill. So, you know.
18: What people don't understand is you get a county assessment, and say the county budget went up 3%. Well, in Stoddard, your assessment from the county may drop 3%, but in Ringe, your assessment from the county is going to go up 6%. So the actual percentages of what the increase was from the school tax or the county tax is not going to correlate to what you're going to be assessed.
17: It's, you know, I call it voodoo economics.
18: Yep.
17: How the state runs the state on property taxes is voodoo economics. It's so archaic. And of course, if you mention any other form of revenues, you know, the governor and the legislature start screaming bloody murder that your tax and spenders were, you know, and once again, I don't want to get into too much downshifting because we talk about it a lot, but you can't take away $3 or $4 million from a, well, say the city of Keene, which they've done over the past year or two, take away $3 or $4 million and then throw this voodoo economics at us about property tax rates and assessments. And people are wondering, well, why are my taxes going up? It's like, well, because it's voodoo economics.
18: Right.
17: You know, it doesn't work.
18: The governor tries to blame the local officials, and the local officials are just treading water, trying to stay on top to find out how to offset what the state took away.
17: So anyhow, you know, the assessments, the reassessments are coming out now, and then the state will determine the tax rate, and then with that voodoo formula, you'll figure out what your tax bill is.
18: You know, it's a voodoo formula when someone from the Department of Revenue Administration, which is the department that does this whole tax formula system, comes into Cheshire County and offers a forum at the county office for all municipal officials. And municipal officials, the people who deal with this on a daily basis, go through several hours with the state person from Revenue Administration explaining how they do their whole process and how they get to their assessment. And at the end of several hours, people go, what? And are still confused. They get a little bit better idea, but it still doesn't make sense.
17: No, it doesn't make sense. If you look at how we base our tax revenue in New Hampshire,
18: right,
17: it makes no sense whatsoever. Yeah. You know, but you know, whenever you try to change something, they come up with the pledge, no new taxes. But what the governor and the legislature should have when you do this pledge, no new taxes, the pledge should be no more downshifting. Okay? If you're going to say no new taxes, which is also revenue sources, if you're going to say that, then you can't, on the same hand, you got to say, you got to take the pledge that you're not going to downshift.
18: Not going to downshift. You're not going to diminish the existing taxes you have. And you got to be a little bit honest where the Republicans last year increased 29 taxes and fees in one fell swoop in the dark of night when nobody knew about it and knew it happened. So you're claiming no new taxes. Well, I'd say 29 tax increases is a little bit new.
17: You know, it was funny. On one hand, they said, well, and they took away New Hampshire inspections of cars, which I think was very an ill-informed decision to make. You know, this winter, you know, when I'm watching cars with no brakes and bald tires coming at me. But they did it. They said, well, we're going to save you money. But they didn't let you know, on the other hand, they raised the free registration fees. So they're getting it all back from the money they're saving off.
18: Because the Department of Safety needs the money to operate. And
17: They got it back on the backhand. So you're going to pay more for your registration. So, you know, stay tuned on that. And one of the problems I had with the reassessment is when they went in and looked at commercial properties. Now, housing went up because people, especially from out of town, were overpaying for properties. And unfortunately, that's how it works. You overpay for properties, your assessments go up. It makes no sense, you know, especially if you've lived in your house for 50 years.
18: Right.
17: But that's how it worked. It's like, yeah, your house now just doubled in value, which, you know, you're like, well, I didn't do anything to it. Well, yeah, somebody from Connecticut bought the two or three houses down the road from you, so now your house just doubled.
18: Okay.
17: So that's how that system works. The problem is when they were assessing commercial properties went up, but a much smaller portion than residential did.
18: Exactly.
17: Because commercial properties weren't selling as well. Businesses, and this is statewide, this isn't Keene, this is everywhere. Some businesses now, the people work from home, they don't need as much. Retailers aren't doing as well because of the Amazons of the world. So brick and mortars weren't doing as well.
18: But we're still getting a post-COVID effect.
17: So commercial spaces, their evaluations didn't go up as high.
18: Right.
17: Well, in the end, you still have to have, and I'll just use a simple number. Say you needed $1 million to run the city, okay? You still need that pot of $1 million. Well, if the commercial valuations are going down, that means the percentage of that $1 million, more of it's going to come from residential than from commercial. That's my fear. And, you know, I don't know what the final numbers is going to be, but that's the number that I was watching when they said they were going to do reassessment. I was watching to see where the figures were going to come in from commercial. And they had mentioned before, it looks like commercial isn't going to rise as high. But like I said, manufactured home trailers are going up the most.
18: Right.
17: Because, once again, people were overpaying for them. So, good morning. We have you on the air this morning. Glad you called in. How are you today?
3: Good, and you?
17: Oh, I was going to say no major complaints, but I actually have a laundry list of them. But how are you doing this morning?
3: Yeah, you know, as we get older, it's inevitable, and we just find the ways to make the best and improve.
17: One foot in front of the other.
3: As we can. So as a former resident in the Keene area, most of the time in Swansea, but over about 20 years, 84 to 04, now living in Londonderry.
17: Yep.
3: And you're talking about, you know, state politics and the like as far as tax programs. So I thought I'd probably give a unique view. I'm not
17: sure.
3: Definitely to the left, definitely to the right. I am on national issues, but when it comes to local and state, I tend to be kind of in the middle in a way that's unusual.
17: Okay.
3: I really liked back 30 years ago when I was in the Keene area. He started as a Republican, then he ran as an independent for governor, and he was pushing for the state property tax.
17: Mm-hmm.
3: And I don't know if you remember the name of the guy. I know I voted for him twice. I think in like 96 and 98 or something like that.
17: Dan's my state guy here. Was it Hugh Gallon back then?
18: No, Hugh Gallon was governor.
3: No, no.
17: Yeah.
3: No, that goes. Gallon's before even I came.
17: But okay. What year did you say again?
3: I think 90.
17: Oh, 90s. Okay.
3: I know for sure.
18: Gallon was 84.
17: Yeah, Gallon was before that.
18: He was an independent that ran for governor?
3: Well, he started as a Republican.
18: Okay.
3: And then ran as an independent for governor. And he had, because remember back then, Claremont and Allenstown, which is where my wife is from, had a major, you know, the whole system is such that if you don't have property value in your town, you can't dig out of your
18: exactly.
3: the hole that you're in.
18: Ovid Lamontagne?
3: Yeah, there you go. No. Lamontagne was a Republican all along. He was definitely very conservative Republican.
18: Yep.
3: I'm forgetting. I could look it up and, you know, these days, but I didn't bother because I had the idea you guys were talking about. I want to jump right on it because I've also lived in Massachusetts and I understand the smaller you described. If your tax base, if there's businesses that have left, you get in a hole and it's almost impossible to dig out. But then again, the New Hampshire having less taxes than all the other states in New England becomes a draw where businesses that want to grow will find places in New Hampshire. And I can state as much because I'm seeing it all over my town.
18: London is huge.
3: Here's a story if you're not familiar with it. I didn't realize it. I just researched it recently. In 1970 census, their population was 1,500.
18: Yep.
3: Right now, it's just about hit 30,000.
18: Right. Yeah, they went on a huge campaign for extra businesses.
3: Well, it's a simple story. That's like 1,500 to 30,000 in 50-some-odd years? Well, it's really simple story. I-93.
18: Of course.
17: Oh, yeah. Yeah. No, they called it the triangle back then, right?
18: Yep.
17: It was Manchester, Nashua, Portsmouth, the triangle over there. You're right.
3: And it's still growing. But oh, yeah. I'm really at the heart of it for two big reasons. I-93 didn't exist until, I believe, the late 60s. I never traveled up here. I grew up in Connecticut.
18: Yeah, but no,
3: that's
18: you're right.
3: My understanding.
18: You are right. It was actually the late 50s.
3: Okay. Now we have two exits off of 93, and we have one basically completed, and a third exit, and they tossed everything that you can imagine onto the project. They basically can get you off on this third exit, but it's closed till the 2030? I don't know. That's a side issue. But here's the bottom line. Inside of two miles, there's construction going on all over the place. Massive, beautiful new homes that have to be near $1 million. Beautiful apartment complexes for the elderly, for everybody. And the amazing thing is the population of the schools is declining.
18: Statewide.
3: Now, most people hearing this are saying, that doesn't make any sense. But it does.
18: Yes, it does.
3: Today's culture just, you know, people in their late 20s through or late 30s just aren't having kids. And probably what we're attracting with all this new building isn't necessarily that cohort that has kids. And it's bizarre. The population is growing like crazy.
18: Young families cannot afford to buy the homes and then have kids. They can't afford it right now. So you are attracting a group of people who are targeted to specific businesses, and they're real legitimately kind of transient. They're in doing a hit and run for 10 years to do whatever job it is at whatever corporation, and then they're off to another spot.
3: Well, and the thing is, where does their work? Primarily Massachusetts.
18: Yep.
3: So the commute to Boston, as long as you don't hit traffic, is inside of an hour.
18: Yeah, but you've also got Derry, Londonderry, Merrimack, all that. Have
3: all
18: some significant
3: it,
18: businesses coming in.
3: Right. And the north end is the airport.
18: Yep. Right.
3: So there's
18: exactly.
3: all sorts of businesses attached to the airport that are growing like crazy.
18: Right.
17: Well, appreciate your insight. Do we have another caller calling in? Okay. Appreciate your insight on that. Thank you very much. We'll continue talking about that also. We really do appreciate your comments there. Good morning. How are you? Welcome to First Coffee.
4: Good morning, Randy.
17: Morning.
4: So, I was listening to you earlier. You said somebody bought the Grange?
17: That is correct.
18: Yep.
17: Yeah, gentlemen was on our show.
4: What's going to happen with that?
17: Well, they haven't formally declared what they're going to do with it yet, but you can pretty much sure it's going to be housing.
18: Yep.
17: It'll be apartments.
4: Okay, that would be a good thing. I thought I heard somebody say it was going to be a casino.
17: No, there's a casino. One of the owners of that, Jack Franks and another gentleman, bought it. One of the co-owners owns the casino that's going up on Key Road. So he'll have two major projects. He'll own the Grange, and he'll be a co-owner of or the owner of the casino. So
4: yeah,
17: separate buildings.
4: And you were talking about property taxes, and man, oh man, I'll tell you what, it really is getting to be very expensive out there. And if you thought that, that there was a lot of people out there living in the woods in the tents and stuff like that.
17: Right.
4: Once they raise these taxes more, even more, there'll be more people out there. Or there'll be people, buying campers, and they'll just park them on the sides of the streets and stuff.
17: Well, what you're saying isn't completely off base, because you have, people now that were, and Dan and I were talking about back in the day in the 70s when a blue collar worker could get a decent job and get a decent apartment. With the price of real estate and housing right now, and a lot of that, as we mentioned, people from out of state coming in and overpaying, and it brings up the evaluations. Well, now your rents go up. And you're not wrong, because somebody now finds they can't afford a $1,600 apartment. And where do you go? I mean,
18: you go to cities around the country, and you have a huge population that live in recreational vehicles, and they park them in the back of Walmart parking lots and move parking lot to parking lot around the cities.
17: Yeah, yeah. I mean, it's
4: that's exactly what they do. It's that same way, Randy, in New York and Boston and, But I don't know. I think my personal opinion is it's to the point where taxation is theft. That's what I believe.
17: Well, you're always going to have – that goes back to the Boston Tea Party.
18: Right.
17: Taxation without representation.
18: And that's also a free stater mantra.
17: But somebody's going to pay for the police department, the fire department, and pave and plow the roads. So you're always going to have the taxation. Now, obviously you could do a 24-hour-a-day show about taxation and argue it till the rest of our lives, and nobody will ever come up with an exact agreement what's the most fair form of taxation. But I can tell you one that it isn't, and that's living off property taxes. I think we're finding out that that doesn't work. However, I'll throw a little caveat into that. If the state had not changed their formulas and downshifted everything over the past decade, our property taxes wouldn't be blown out of the water like they are now. Basically, because what they've done, they're putting all the eggs in one basket. They're taking away all the revenues that were coming in. As we mentioned, the business enterprise tax and, there was the pension fund.
18: Insurance premium tax, there's a whole long
17: list. If you talk about all the revenues that the state said we're not going to bring in and then put the burden on the property taxpayers, we wouldn't be where we're at right now. So I mentioned earlier when the state and the governor says no new taxes, and on top of that mantra should be no more downshifting.
18: Right.
17: Because if we go back 10 years and just go back and say everything they downshifted in the past 10 years, the state pulls back and they are now responsible for, your property taxes would have remained flat. And I'm not saying property taxes wouldn't have gone up. Taxes do not go down. Okay. Anybody running for office tells you that I'm going to lower your taxes and increase your services is just, well, the name's Trump, because they're a friggin' liar. Taxes don't go down. But the property tax system in New Hampshire does not work. It just doesn't. And once again, it was working because they didn't downshift everything. And that's where the failure has happened. Now, I would love to see a governor and a legislature go back in and reverse all the downshifting they did over the past decade, and you would see your property taxes go down significantly.
18: Majority of the state operating budget used to go to the cities and towns.
17: Right. It doesn't anymore.
18: And now they just take care of the state, and they dismissed all the taxes.
17: Cities and towns are on their own. Towns,
18: yep.
17: And the problem with that is, and we just talked to the other caller about the 93 corridor, we don't have that over here on the west side of the state. So, you know, you just don't have...
18: No, we're the easternmost part of Vermont.
17: Yeah, and he mentioned in Londonderry, the money they're spending off exits off 93, they spend more on one exit than they do in Cheshire County in a decade. But that's another story for another day. Hey, we're going to go to a break right now. Fred Parcells just came walking in, so we know we're going to have plenty of things to talk about. We'll be back after... Oh, Fred says, don't tell them. We told them, Fred, you're here. We'll be back in about 5 or 6 minutes after a word from our sponsors.

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9: From ABC News, I'm Brian Clark. Senator Bill Cassidy of Louisiana cast the pivotal vote to confirm Todd Blanche as the Attorney General. 50-49 was the final vote. The Republicans said,
10: "This is not a referendum on President Trump. It is a decision regarding Mr. Blanche in very specific circumstances. All considered, I will vote for Mr. Blanche."
9: Republicans Susan Collins and Lisa Murkowski voted against Blanche, making Cassidy's vote the pivotal one. ABC's Olivia Rubin explains their objections.
11: They opposed Blanche in part because of his involvement in granting an unprecedented tax immunity deal to President Trump, blocking the IRS from continuing any audit.

0: gets into Trump, his family, or the Trump Organization. Blanche also, of course, helped create that so-called anti-weaponization fund, which has since been scrapped, but would have used nearly $2 billion in taxpayer dollars to pay out those who claim they were mistreated by the government, including possibly the January 6th rioters.
1: A panel of the D.C. Circuit Court of Appeals blocked construction of the White House ballroom, saying that it requires congressional approval and noting that presidents are tenants of the White House. ABC Stephen Portnoy says President Trump plans to head to the Supreme Court.
2: The ruling says security-related work can continue. Trump points to the view of the one dissenting judge, whom he appointed, who said the group that brought the case doesn't have standing to sue. This ruling is now on hold for 2 weeks to allow Trump to try to get the Supreme Court to take up his appeal, and sources tell us to expect that filing early next week.
1: If it gets to the court, Justice Samuel Alito plans to be there. He told the Wall Street Journal, quote, "Obviously, I'm here for another term." Iran says that it reached a deal with Oman that would allow vessels to enter the Persian Gulf through a route controlled by Iran. But ABC national security and defense analyst Mick Mulroy says
3: this is not, I think, in the interest of the United States, the region, or the world.
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1: Authorities in New Mexico are reacting to the court decision ordering Meta, Facebook's parent company, to pay more than $500 million over its role in the child mental health crisis.
9: New Mexico's attorney general is calling the court ruling against Meta historic, saying it changes a narrative around the world about the dangers that he says social media poses to children. He says they expect an appeal from Meta.
10: They have not shown any willingness to either accept responsibility for their conduct or concede that they have a role to play in fixing and addressing the harms that they created.
9: New Mexico Attorney General Raul Torres is calling on all states to update outdated laws to rein in social media use by children. Alex Stone, ABC News.
1: New information about an extraordinary rescue operation to fly an individual from Antarctica to New Zealand for emergency medical treatment. ABC's Perry Russum has more.
11: The U.S. National Science Foundation putting out an urgent request for help last week at the McMurdo Station, an American research facility. Australian officials say a rescue plane flew more than 5 grueling hours to Antarctica, where it's winter, and much of the continent is in total darkness. Flight crews and first responders transferring the patient to the plane, then flying 2,300 miles to New Zealand.
1: The L.A. County Medical Examiner said the death of NBA player Brandon Clark in May was caused by the effects of heroin and cocaine, saying the death of the 29-year-old was accidental. I'm Brian Clark, ABC News.
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13: 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Here's this morning's host, Randy Filio.
14: And good morning. Welcome back. I was going to say it's first coffee, but we're out of first coffee. We're on second coffee right now. And I think I might have...
15: I started on third coffee when we opened up.
14: I think I might have had a scheduling malfunction here this morning here. I was expecting Jim Capo and Jimmy Tepesta here, but they're not here right now. So I'm like, oh, I might have a scheduling snafu right here. But we get Fred Parcells in studio anyhow.
15: Otherwise known as Slim Parcells.
14: Yes. Fred, you've been doing some working out here. It's like slim, trim, and racy here.
16: I'm half the man I used to be.
14: Yeah, exactly.
16: In many ways.
14: Well, I'm glad you're here because I think I might have a scheduling snafu here. And I'm going to kind of make a couple of phone calls here off the air. So you two go ahead because I've got to make a phone call here. So
16: okay.
14: Talk about whatever you want to talk about. We're talking about, you know, housing and reassessment and police officers. And
16: yeah, I'm looking forward to getting my numbers. I guess it's in the mail. It's not the check that's in the mail, but it's the bill that's in the mail. We want every 5 years. And you were saying off on air, our taxation system in New Hampshire, property taxes, used to work, but it doesn't work so well anymore. And I've said this before, and it's somewhat a rhetorical question, but I think people should pay property taxes based on what they paid for the house they just purchased for $200,000 more. So as an example, on my little street here in Keene, a couple years ago, two houses side by side were both then assessed by the city at $233,000, $234,000, average $1,800 type, three bedroom, sure, bath and a half. Well, one sold for over $400,000, again, assessed at $233,000, $234,000, sold for $420,000, and the one next door sold for $385,000, again, $233,000. And now, if people were to pay property tax based on the new number that they just, perhaps they would reconsider paying so much money.
15: Sure.
16: If they knew that, look what my tax bill is going to be. But that's not the case. And I've had this conversation with the city assessor, Dan, and while he acknowledges it would make his life a lot easier in terms of every 5 years now by state law, we do a reassessment, which we're doing currently. If people paid taxes based on what they just purchased their home for, life would be easier for him, and it would be a fairer way. So pretty soon I'm going to be told what my house is worth based on what somebody else's house was sold for in the past 5 years. Now, whether or not that relates to the value of my house, it's, as Randy has used the word, it's kind of voodoo.
15: It is.
16: It's not realistic. But if somebody pays $420,000 for a $233,000 assessed property, then that's what it's worth.
15: If it went on what you're discussing, it would, in theory, limit or reduce the radical fluctuations in the market.
16: Absolutely. Absolutely.
15: And make it more smooth.
16: If people knew the reality. Now, somebody's going to say, well, what if a property doesn't sell for 5, 10, 15, in my case, 54 years? Okay. You build in an inflation rate based on the inflation in your region, not necessarily California, but in your region. What's been the inflationary rate over the past 5 years?
15: Consumer Price Index for New England.
16: Absolutely. CPI. That's the word I was groping for, but you brought it up. The CPI for the last 5 years, here it is. It's 1.2, 2.3, whatever the number. And that's what your property is going to go up.
15: And easy to figure.
16: If, in fact, it doesn't sell in that time frame. Because I just said all that for nothing, because it isn't going to happen.
14: Right.
16: Nobody cares what I think. But it would be a way to perhaps address the housing shortage. And people coming from Connecticut and New York and New Jersey with $800,000 in hand and buying that little cape down the street exorbitantly.
14: It's funny because you talk about that, about, you know, it's like you're kind of yelling into a fan, you know.
16: Yeah.
14: And the voice just comes back at you.
16: Just don't spit into the fan.
14: Exactly. And I kind of feel that's what we're doing with this whole, you know, the whole property tax thing, because it's failing. And you just have elected officials that just don't want to talk about it or change it. It's like, because, and we've talked about this before, the wealthiest of the wealthy are doing just fine.
16: Yep.
14: And that seems to be what they're aiming for. And the rest of us, well, you're on your own. And that's just how it feels, you know. Elected officials in communities, you're on your own. And as you just look around, there's no help coming. The cavalry's not coming. And it's like
15: you've got roughly 80% of New Hampshire that does not want an income tax. We're the land of Junie Blaisdell, who always campaigned and ran on a pro-income tax platform. And Cheshire County has always been more open to that idea. But it's the kiss of death in politics.
16: Oh, absolutely.
15: Anywhere else you go. So nobody is going to be promoting that idea and run for office at the same time. It's mutually exclusive.
16: Well,
15: and
16: the
15: it's
16: run
15: a kiss
16: would
15: of
16: be short, wouldn't it?
15: Yeah.
16: It'd be 100 yards and that'd be it. It wouldn't be a marathon.
15: Pretty much it. You can do it in Cheshire County, but it's the only place in the state.
16: Governor Ayotte just signed another bill. This goes with shifting the burden, as you two were referring to earlier. Her most recent signing, as I understand it, so as you know now under the Freedom Education, Education Freedom Act, the money follows the student. If Johnny or Mary leaves Keene High or Peterborough, wherever, and goes to a charter school, be it Catholic or any other denomination or just no religion involved, just a charter school, the money follows that the state pays. And what's the current number that the state is contributing to public education? It's 3,700 or?
15: No, I thought it went to 42, but I could
16: be
15: wrong.
16: Well, it could be. So it's not a lot.
15: No.
16: We'll agree to that.
15: But if you go to a charter school or one of the other schools, you get an enhanced figure, which is in the $7,700 range.
16: Yeah. So the money follows. So, okay, so now you have Johnny and Mary. They left Keene High School and they went downtown to one of the charter schools and the money went with them. But under this new bill, as I understand it, if Johnny or Mary want to go back to Keene High to take a special course that's not available at their charter school, they have the right and the legal right under this bill to go back, and Keene High or we, the citizens of Keene, have to absorb the cost. There's no money coming back with Johnny or Mary to take that specialized course. Now, my question to you, Dan, from your years up in Concord, or Randy, you probably know better than I. That kind of sounds like an unfunded mandate to me.
15: No question about it.
14: So, and, well, that's the New Hampshire way.
15: But it's
14: unfunded
15: also
14: mandates.
15: This has existed. What you're talking about is specific core classes, but the idea that you can go back to your original school, that's existed all right along. If you wanted to take band or dance or whatever, you were allowed to do that already. That already exists. And how people were getting the other courses were doing the online system, which is also free to anybody that wanted to do it. So, it's an unfunded mandate, no question about it.
16: So it sounds to me like you, Randy, on the school board, perhaps you all should get together and challenge this. It probably would go nowhere quickly, but it'd give you something to do when you had nothing else to do.
14: Yeah, I mean, you've got attorneys from school boards battling this. And, you know, as we find out with the state legislature, even when the courts rule against them, they just say, sue us. In the courts, who do you find? Who do you hold accountable? Because like the legislature, you know, by the time it goes to the court, there's a new legislature there anyhow, might be a new governor. And as we've seen down in Washington, if you don't like the court decision, just ignore it. Yeah. And that's what you're seeing. And that's a bad precedent when your president starts doing that. Ignore the courts, ignore the judges.
16: Yeah.
15: And you get a system
14: because with
15: New
14: the
15: Hampshire.
14: Exception of holding somebody in contempt, and then who do you hold in contempt? You know, the rule of law is only as good as the people that create the laws actually follow them.
16: Right, right.
14: And when you have people that write the laws ignore their own laws, as a country, you're in trouble because, you know, if that's the way we're going to go,
15: but in New Hampshire,
14: we're heading down the rabbit hole pretty rapidly here.
15: In New Hampshire, you got a different problem. Right now, the Supreme Court is going after a former Supreme Court justice for ethical issues. It's old news, and she's off the bench, and you know, get it over, let it go. But you have a court ruling that the education system in New Hampshire is wrong and underfunded, and it's being appealed to the Supreme Court. You have three justices on the Supreme Court who were asked to recuse themselves because they had previously represented the state of New Hampshire against these court rulings. and they're refusing. And that is an ethical compromise that leads to no respect for the legitimacy, honesty, and justice system in the state of New Hampshire.
16: Yeah.
15: It borders on criminal.
14: Well, so, both you both used to be in law enforcement. It'd be like you're trying to enforce the law, but nobody above you is going to uphold those.
16: Right.
14: You know, that it's just, of course, you get a lot of the complaints now with law enforcement that we do our job and they're just back on the street again. But society only works if everybody does their job. And then you get one level that just doesn't do that. And then it just throws everything into anarchy, you know, and, you know, I wish I had the, you know, you even mentioned school board and what used to be, you know, you go to a school board meeting, here's the laws, you know, here's your rules and regulations, uphold them on your end, and we do. And then you go to the state and they say, you know, okay, the courts say, okay, this is what you need to do to fund the schools. And they go, no, we disagree with the court, so therefore we're not going to do that. But at the school board level, you violate the law.
17: They're going to be right down your throat.
14: You just look at Claremont when they made their $5 million error, which in their case, it was an error. They slam you against the wall. I mean, the governor and the legislature was just trashing Claremont for an honest mistake. And then you look at Concord. They went in, and because the rules change, like we change our socks, you know, the legislature changes them daily. Well, Concord misread one of the regulations about financing, and they found themselves $16 million short. And then it was just because they just read the regulation wrong, and then the state's like, well, you know, no help for you. You know, now if you want a voucher, we're going to help you. And so it, like I said, when you've got the people in power that can ignore a law, I mean, where do you go?
15: And you start out with corruption, where the Constitution says you cannot fund a religious school. So they devise a system to money launder.
14: Circumvent the system.
15: They send the money to an out-of-state company who takes a 10% cut, ships it to another foreign-owned, Chinese-owned corporation who takes a percentage, and then they ship the money back to New Hampshire. And sometimes, we don't even know, we believe they're funding people who are students from out of state on top of that. And it's literally legalized money laundering, and it's corrupt, and they know it from the start.
16: Excuse me for a minute while I go over here and bang my head against the wall.
14: Well, that's exactly what it is, you know. You know, I'm on city council and school board, so I get to kind of compare, you know, the two of them side by side. The schools have it much worse. You know, I mean, it's bad enough citywide, but the schools, it's, and I think it's because we have a governor and legislature right now that are clearly, and not even hiding it, anti-public school. I mean, they're not hiding that at all.
15: There's no question about
16: that
15: whatsoever.
16: Their goal is
14: to eliminate public schools.
15: And it's a free state project, and people got to start paying attention.
14: Right. At least local government, like citywide, they're as bad, but at least they're not, you know, well, I was going to say not as bad, but then again, the free staters really are, because they're just anarchists.
15: People need to know in the city of Keene, you have free state candidates pretending to be Republicans, running and primarying both Republicans
14: and Democrats
15: in the city of Keene.
14: They're going into the whatever community they're in. If they're heavily Republican, they're signing up as Republicans. If you're heavily Democrat, they sign up as a Democrat, hoping that people won't pay attention.
15: They'll vote, do the homework.
14: They'll just vote for the D or the R.
16: There's one sign I've seen recently out there, an individual running locally for the legislature as a Democrat. The last time this individual ran for an office, it was as a Republican, so I'm not sure where this individual stands philosophically or ideologically.
14: Free stater. So that explains a philosophic view.
16: But the words on the sign are pro-choice, every issue, every time. Now, I thought pro-choice, I'm old, I understand, I don't know a lot anymore, was pretty much an abortion issue, pro-choice.
15: Yep.
16: But this individual has it as the motto, every issue, every time. So pro-choice for what? For your choice might be different than your choice or my choice.
15: Exactly.
16: So which choice is this individual who was with that party last time but with this party this time? But people are going to vote for this individual just because.
15: Because they saw that one. I saw those signs this morning and went, oh, wow. That's actually, kudos, that was a brilliant little strategy.
16: Yeah.
14: Oh, trying to get attention to those that don't pay attention.
16: Yeah.
14: Well, and voter beware, too. You show up to the polls, you know, do 15 minutes, 20 minutes worth of work. Don't go to the polls not knowing who you're to vote for.
16: Right.
14: And I've stood at the polls before. Why.
15: But in primaries, you have such a low voter turnout.
16: Sure.
15: This is dangerous. These people can get elected.
14: Right.
16: And
14: oh, they can.
16: And they are. Yeah.
14: And they are getting elected. We mentioned Croydon, New Hampshire, a couple of years ago with their school board.
16: Mm-hmm.
14: Same thing. Yep. People weren't paying attention, and there they go. And that's how the Free State has wound up here anyhow.
16: Yep.
14: You know? And it is voter beware. Cause, you know, a lot of times people say, I don't know. And I've had people come up to me at the polls because they know me, and they'll say, Randy, who do I vote for? And I'm like, you know, and it's like, well, you know, I have my personal opinion, but I'm like, geez, you know, you might want to do a little bit of homework.
15: Yep.
14: You know, don't go to the polls not having a clue.
16: Mm-hmm.
14: I mean, it doesn't take long to figure people out who you're voting for.
16: And in this day and age, you can Google just about anybody and get a little insight, a little background on who or what they are or what they represent. And
15: although the Free Staters, it's a little harder because they've become masters at disguising.
14: Oh,
15: disguising their history.
14: I mean, you want to look at a Free Stater. You know, look at the Republican for second congressional district, Lily Tang.
16: Yeah,
14: you know. Comes across as, I don't know what she tries to come across as, you know, she was a libertarian from Colorado. You know, she came from China, moved to Colorado as part of the Libertarian Party.
15: Yep.
14: And was a libertarian until she was convinced to come to New Hampshire as part of the Free State Project.
15: And because she could run and possibly win because
14: right.
15: she couldn't win in Colorado.
14: And then switched her party from libertarian to Republican.
15: Yep. Yeah.
14: And then it's funny how she forgets all that, you know, or the voters forget all that.
16: Yeah.
14: And, I mean, that's a perfect example of a Free Stater,
16: mm-hmm.
14: you know. And if you don't like what I did this year, wait till next year because I'll change up.
15: Yep.
14: In the case of the candidate you just mentioned, yeah, he ran as a Republican, but now I'll run as a Democrat. And
16: see if that works.
14: We'll see if that works. Right. So.
16: Well, our beloved Tim Robertson once did that years ago. He was a Republican, couldn't get elected, and then he switched to being a Democrat, and all of a sudden he got elected.
15: Yep.
16: And that call you had earlier when I was driving in was talking about somebody who ran for office, and that's who I thought he was referring to, because Tim ran for governor, as you will recall, once or twice, and
15: yep.
16: he didn't get anywhere, but he did run. So
15: we always lived in fear of Tim coming into the chamber wearing his red blazer, because if he wore his red blazer, it was going to be an ugly day. He would go to the well of the house and go on a tirade and call everybody in the planet bad names and vent everything that had ever been on his agenda, and then he'd go sit down.
16: So following up on the property tax theme, as Randy, you know better than most, approximately 25% of Keene's taxable properties are tax exempt, nonprofits and churches and schools, et cetera,
14: right.
16: et cetera. So, and this is really thinking outside the box, but what if a state law, and that's by state law that they're tax exempt. So that means in Keene, roughly 75% of us are carrying 100% of the burden.
14: Yeah.
16: What if a nonprofit had to pay property tax only for the city portion, they still need police coverage probably, they still need fire, public works to plow their roads and streets, but they're not producing children, so to speak, so they don't have to pay the educational, which is what, 69%?
15: 70% average.
16: 70, yeah, on average. Mm-hmm. So they're paying 30 cents on the dollar, which, and I know the college does a payment in lieu of a pilot, payment in lieu
14: right.
16: of taxes.
14: Right.
16: And I don't know, maybe some of the others do as well. I'm not that
14: well-versed.
16: Yeah,
14: there's a few in town.
16: There's a few, I'm sure.
14: There's a few.
16: But what if by state law they had to pay that 30% of property tax that only went to city services? That would help.
15: It would be a big offset.
16: It would be.
14: Right. And of course, you mentioned the one thing you said, you know, state law. And it's like there's so many things that are common sense that you think would be common sense in state law. And but New Hampshire is so far from common sense and state law that but you are right.
15: They'd have no problem assessing that on everybody as long as you exempted state property.
16: Oh, absolutely. Yeah. Yeah. Yeah.
14: Yeah. Yeah. It'd be like, yeah, but don't include us.
16: Yeah, that's right. Yeah. Everybody but.
14: But, you know, the system, like we keep mentioning it, it's so archaic. And how do you get out of it? But they've made it more archaic by all, and like, I hate using the word all the time, the downshifting. They've made it archaic. It didn't have to be this archaic. If they hadn't taken away all those revenue sources, this is an unforced error. That's what I look at it. They created this themselves. This wasn't one of these, you know, things have really changed and we've got to figure out because everything in the demographics and you know, income areas and other things have changed in New Hampshire. This wasn't something that happened. This was self-inflicted. You know, the state legislature and the governor literally took out a handgun and said, I'm going to shoot myself in the foot and see how it feels. And instead of shooting themselves in the foot, they moved it over and shot the taxpayer in the foot and said, how did that feel?
15: Yep.
14: And that's what has gone, you know, unforced errors and the self-inflicted wounds here. And they've self-inflicted it, but now they've looked down to the municipalities and said, we've broken it, but you've got to fix it.
15: That's been a running joke of in Concord, of don't tax you and me, tax the man behind the tree.
14: Yeah. Yeah.
15: It's anybody else but us.
14: Yeah, it's the other person. And, you know, and in Keene, we recently changed up a little bit with senior exemptions and veteran exemptions and, you know, which are all legitimate. And that's the good side of it. The bad side of it is somebody else has to make up the difference.
16: Yeah. There's no free lunch.
14: There's no free lunch. And I look at that, you know, as a veteran, you know, and you always appreciate any benefit that you can get. But somebody pays for the benefit.
15: Sure they do.
14: And you know, the exemptions are good, especially, you know, seniors. And property taxes for seniors are the worst. They don't have an income. And by how the state figures this out is their house is their income.
16: Yeah.
14: That's how they figure this out, because the house is their worth. But they don't have the income coming in, maybe the exception of Social Security. So it makes no sense. The system makes no sense. If your Social Security is not going up, then how do you expect them to pay their taxes to the house if the taxes are going up when the Social Security is not covering it?
16: Right.
14: And once again, self-inflicted by the state government. But I mean, I guess you could, if we get a Democrat governor and a new legislature in there, go back and revisit all the downshifting they did and bring it back to the way it was 10 years ago.
16: Mm-hmm.
14: Okay, these revenue sources are shifting. We're bringing it back.
15: Which would not be that difficult, truly.
14: Well, it wouldn't be. You just need the votes in the House.
16: A little gumption.
15: Yep.
14: It would. It would actually take some gumption and some acknowledgement. We tried this and it doesn't work.
16: Right.
14: Because it's not working. So somebody somewhere has to speak up, because the municipalities, I don't care if you're a Republican town or a Democrat town or led by independents, it's all the same for all of us. We're all taking it on the chin.
16: Yeah.
14: Somebody's going to have the gumption and say, this is not working. You're right. But right now, we don't have that right now. And speak up to the Free Staters, as Dan's mentioning, that for some reason, Governor Ayotte's fallen in line with, which I don't know why, and just say, we tried it and it doesn't work. Yeah. We've got to change this system.
15: Yeah. And it was her original boss that was the one that invited all the Free Staters in.
14: I know.
15: Governor Benson.
14: Okay, you know, sometimes, like, you have to at all levels of life. I made a mistake, and we've got to fix it.
15: Yep.
14: So anyhow, we've got a little bit of music in the background, a little quick break from our sponsors. We'll be right back. We might.

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9: And welcome back to Saturday Morning Live. It's me, Dan Eaton, and Fred Parcells in the studio. And off air, we've had a couple of scheduling snafus here, and we're here for 5 hours. And I'm like, that's one thing in all the time that I've been doing this show, I haven't had any scheduling snafus. And this morning is like they were lighting up like Christmas trees here.
10: Randy's face goes white, and he goes, "You guys cover. I got to make phone calls."
9: Yeah, it was like I'm getting text messages, and I'm like, "Oh no!" But we've straightened everything out. We're gonna roll like nothing ever happened. And thank you to Fred and one of our guests that'll be coming on in a while. Officer Corrigan is going to be coming in, and We had to move things around a little bit, but we're all good. And with that said, we got a phone call coming in. And how are you this morning? Welcome to Saturday Morning Live.
11: Oh, I'm doing all right this morning.
9: Hey, John. How you doing, my man?
11: Good. I called in because I heard something that I hear fairly often, and it was true once, but it's not anymore, and it was a reference to the school tax being like 60% of the tax rate.
12: And 60, I just pulled, 69 or 70, but go ahead.
11: Well, I just pulled out my last tax bill and did the numbers, and the school rate's 46%, the city rate is 40%, and the county rate's 10%. So it used to be that the school did was about 60% of the rate, but it's not true anymore.
12: I just did the math, and I'm missing 4% somewhere.
10: And if you go outside of Keene, you'll find that's
11: tax.
10: Different.
12: Oh, okay.
11: State property tax. But my point is that the school is not tremendously more than the city rate. And my belief that isn't because the school stopped spending so much, it's the city does. But I just for the record, I wanted to say that the school doesn't consume a tremendous amount of the rate the way that it used to do. So we should correct that in the future.
10: But the correction would be, I don't dispute, but I would want to verify your numbers. But the correction would be for Keene only, because if you go outside of Keene, it's 70, 72, 75%.
11: Yeah, because the towns outside of Keene don't spend the money on the municipality the way Keene does.
10: Exactly.
11: They don't have the same expenses. But just for the city of Keene, I wanted to state that. And the other thing, and I might as well bring it up if you give me a minute.
9: Oh, you have all the time you want, John.
12: I'm looking at 22 minutes on the clock, John.
11: every Saturday, I wake up, the alarm clock goes off at the WKBK, and for the last number of months, Randy's been in there with quite often the same people. And I hear, every week I hear the same complaints about the people in Concord doing this.
9: Yeah, well, that's one thing we will be consistent on. Until they go back to bringing back the revenue sources that they took away, I'll complain about it every week.
11: Yeah, and that's okay with me, but I don't think the blame belongs with the people in Concord, because you just went through the whole thing about elections, and every 2 years we have a chance to change the governorship, the House, the Senate.
9: Right.
11: And everybody in New Hampshire that wants to and is eligible goes out and votes.
9: Mm-hmm.
11: And they pay, some of them pay a lot of attention to who's running. Some of them don't pay much attention to who's running.
9: Right.
11: They all go and vote, and afterwards the ballots are counted up and we find out who won.
9: Right.
11: So, and you have people who run and say, if I get in there, I'm going to vote to cut taxes. And other people will say, if I get in there, I'm going to vote to raise some kind of new tax.
9: Right.
11: And the voters make that decision.
9: Right.
11: And my point is that it would sound to a stranger as though this group in Concord is like imposed on the people of New Hampshire, like Russia running the affairs of all of the countries in the Soviet Union.
10: That's fair.
11: If you want to blame somebody, you
12: blame
11: should
12: us.
11: Be ranting and railing at the voters.
10: Yep.
9: Right. Well, you know,
11: because people get elected on a platform, and then they go and they do it, and they practice that platform.
9: Right.
11: Well, and you're all upset because they are.
9: You're right, John, and you are correct. You're absolutely correct that it's buyer beware or voter beware. And I just made that comment a little while ago where people come up to me at the polls and say, who do I vote for? And I'm like, well, you know, because we pointed out also that there's a candidate running this year for state rep running as a Democrat, where like four or 5 years ago, 6 years ago, they ran as a Republican. So you are right. Voter beware, and don't just go with a D and the R because you think, that person must have the same values that I do.
10: But you also have the other issue, and that is Democrats in Cheshire County and in Portsmouth have great similarity, but we are so far different from Manchester and Coos County and those areas.
9: Right.
10: The Democrats could be completely different parties.
9: Right. No, but John is correct. I'm going to give kudos there.
10: Yep, absolutely.
9: Because the bottom line is voter beware.
10: Yes.
9: And in like local elections, what do we get? 20% voter turnout, which means 80%
11: don't care. Or are willing to have the decisions made by someone else.
9: Right.
11: So you could look at it that way and say, someone might say, I have no idea what's going on, so you go and vote, John, and your vote will, I don't want to go and vote for the wrong person.
9: Right. So basically,
11: and I've done the same thing as you. People have come to me and said, who should I vote for? And I said, you can vote for anyone you want, but I'm going to vote for these three people for these reasons.
9: Right. No, I agree.
11: I told anyone how to vote.
9: Right.
10: John, I have long wondered, and this is a little personal, but I have long wondered why you don't run for city council. I would vote for you in a heartbeat because you're aware, you're astute. I may not agree with you on a lot of issues, like I don't agree with Randy or—
9: What? Wait, or Dave. Slow down.
10: I know. But so, and it's a serious question I have. Why don't you run for city council? Because you know what's going on in Keene. You have a lot of great thoughts and opinions, and I'd love to see you there sharing them with the other 14.
11: Well, so, I appreciate the compliment, and I've had other people ask me, and the fact is that I don't want to spend my time doing it and doing the job right. I don't want to go to the meetings. I don't want to sit through meetings. I don't want to hear the same things over. Over my working career, I came to detest meetings because so much time is spent going over the same things.
9: There are a lot of meetings. There's no question about that.
11: I have things that are more important to me. You know, everybody has priorities, and my priorities can't include spending the time that I would have to spend the time. I couldn't do a half job. I would have to do it, and I don't want to do it at this point in my life.
10: Yeah, Randy served with your brother, and he was a great counselor.
11: Yes,
10: I enjoyed working with him. Didn't always agree with him, but that's the way it goes.
9: When I chaired the finance committee for the city council years ago, he was my vice chair.
10: Yeah.
9: So,
10: that's a legitimate answer. Yeah. I hear you. It is a time-consuming issue.
11: To do it properly. It is, yeah. Yeah, my father was an alderman back when we had the old city government.
10: Yeah.
11: Back during World War II, my mother said she thought he got elected while he was gone, gone in the Navy. But I'm not sure. So we have a long history. Well, we have somewhat of a history anyway. At least my father and my brother, two Angelos.
9: It is funny being on city council because I was told I was too conservative and I was told I was too liberal. So I'm like, okay,
10: there's a win.
9: That's a win.
10: Absolutely. You know? When I used to do this with Cynthia Georgina, people would yell at me both sides of the aisle. You're too this, you're too that. And I used to go home and say to my wife, I guess I'm right down the middle.
9: Yeah. This week.
10: Yeah.
11: And I do appreciate those of you who served and those who still are, because I know that it's you're not in it for the money, at least in Keene.
10: Not in New Hampshire.
11: Or in New Hampshire, for that matter, frugal New Hampshire. But I would rather be out here, outside of the formal government, and be like a town crier.
9: Right. Well, you know, and John, and I do it because I listen to you when you're on the radio also. And that's why a lot of people listen to these shows. And you call in a lot, John. You've had your own show. There is something still valued to these talk radio shows. Because, you know, we don't have a control board operator here that blocks calls coming in. You know, if somebody gets a little out of hand, maybe their comment might get cut off a little bit if they're rude. But this is probably the best part of democracy, honestly, is having talk radio and having people get involved with it, like yourself calling in, John. I know our listening audience is pretty large based on the people that comment, but you are right. Getting back to what you said, John, it's buyer beware, you know, and if you don't, if you're voting for somebody and you don't know, then don't vote for them. You don't have to put an X beside everybody if you're not sure. You know, if there's 10 different things to vote for and you're only sure about one, then just vote for that one thing.
10: Absolutely.
11: Well, I've always done that. If there's four seats up and there are two people that I'd like elected, I don't feel an obligation to. I tell people, you do not have to vote for the four.
9: No, you don't.
11: No more than four. And if you really want this person, cast your vote for that one person, because if you fill in the other ones,
10: it's a force multiplier doing that one.
11: You may force a tie, you know, and your person may lose.
9: Exactly.
11: So, make your vote count by being very careful with it.
10: John, did you have a thought about my earlier thought about nonprofits paying for that portion of the tax bill that goes to services, not to schools?
11: Yeah, I did. And I mean, the first thing that came to mind is the next thing you got to have is everybody uptown saying, "I don't have any children. You know, I want to be treated the same way."
10: Well, that's already been yelled out. I've heard that several times.
11: Yeah. I mean, but you know that we as a society decided that if we educated our children, society would be better. I mean, that's the whole principle of it. The same, if we had roads, we'd we'd be better off. If we built a dam, it is for the good of the entire community. That's the reasoning behind having it, educating our children.
10: Well, so I agree. I don't disagree. I had two children. They're long gone. So I still pay school tax, obviously, because I'm mandated. But morally, I'm obligated because my children were educated by other people. But nonprofits don't produce children. So they don't have it quite at that same obligation level that we're talking about with average people who have had a family who's now gone on. Nonprofits still get services. They've never produced children to go to school. So why shouldn't they pay for the services they receive?
11: Well, I can't see it ever happening.
10: Well, I can't see it happening either.
11: Forever.
10: It's almost rhetorical, but...
11: And, you know, the other thing, since a few years back when George was mayor and he got me from the city assessor,

0: all property in the city of Keene based on area, not on valuation. I mean, the city's worth, I don't know how many billion dollars, and so much of it's nonprofit and so much of it's private. And I was curious because the city, the square footage of the city of Keene's never going to change. And a tremendous amount is in current use.
1: Right.
0: So we have also, on the philosophizing about what's fair, that every time a parcel is put in current use, the property taxes decrease by about 90%, I think.
2: Correct.
0: So we've decided that we value some undeveloped land enough so that everybody else is going to kick in, right? I mean, when your bill goes from $12,000 to $1,200 because you put it in current use, somebody's making up that remainder of that $12,000 that's not being collected anymore.
2: Right, and I just pointed out a little while ago too that with property taxes, if you have veteran exemptions and elderly exemptions, yep, which are good, somebody else has to pick up the tab.
1: Right.
0: Yeah. Yeah, and every decision that we make like that has got to be based on the idea that this is good for the community as a whole.
2: Right.
0: That as a whole, we want this land not developed, or we want these children educated, or we want to repair the roads on the other side of town that you never drive on. So it's that same concept.
2: Yeah, the other neighborhood, other neighborhood out there that I don't use,
0: Yeah, so I mean, the way I had figured that out when I looked at that, it was like 25 to 30% of the property in Keene was being taxed at full value when it was carrying the other 70 between the nonprofits and the current use.
2: Right.
0: And that's something you could discuss for a long time, is the fairness of it.
2: Right. So, well, of course, you can look at it the other way, like, say schools that aren't paying taxes, okay?
0: Yeah.
2: And you say, okay, you're going to pay your full value of your building, what is valued at.
0: Yep.
2: And the school has to pay those taxes. Well, who is the school?
1: Right.
2: The school is the public.
0: Well, it's going to be the same people that are now paying for the value of that property.
2: Exactly.
0: Because it's exempt. But,
1: right. But it's the same wallet.
0: I would like to see other government property that's not taxed, like county and state government and federal government.
2: But who pays the taxes?
0: So everybody. More people pay for the in the county portion than when it's taken off the tax rolls in a city or a town. In other words, every time a government building goes up in a town, there's a piece of property taken off the tax rolls, right?
2: Right.
0: And everybody in town has to make that up. But if the county were paying the municipalities for its buildings, then that money would come from everyone in the county, and the responsibility would be shared by the entire county. In fact, my idea was, instead of us building the new House of Corrections down there,
2: right,
0: and the county owning it, we should have contracted with someone to buy the property, build the building, and then the county has a 40-year lease on it. And it would be privately owned. It would pay the town its property taxes based on its value, and those property taxes would make up for that. It wouldn't have taken that property off the tax rolls, and those payments would be part of the county budget, so it would come out of every town in the county. And I bet if you did that, you'd have towns saying, hey, no, put this new county thing here. We want it, because there's no children involved. And you're going to build a $30 million House of Corrections in our town, and it's going to be privately owned, and the Acme Building Company is going to pay taxes, and it'll be good for the town. As it is now, nobody wants government buildings coming because they know they're going to lose it from the tax rolls. It would spread the payment over everyone who's really responsible, because the county is all the
1: burden.
0: Town.
1: Spreading the burden.
0: Yeah, it would. So that's a thought that I've had, that have privately owned, and you lease it, and then the private company pays the taxes.
2: And see, that's a great thing about taxation, because you could literally, everybody could go all day talk about taxation, and that's the interesting part about taxation, where you say the word taxes, nobody likes them, but especially if somebody else is going to pay it. You know.
0: Well, and most people's idea of a fair tax would be one where that guy down the street would pay more and I'd pay less.
3: Right.
2: You know, John.
3: And the county does.
2: I'm going to propose that in the next council meeting. It's like I'm proposing a tax that the other person pays more than I do.
1: The DiBernardo rule.
2: Yeah. Hey, John, thank you for calling in. We got a caller right behind you, but as always, I really appreciate your input. Thank you, John. Hey, good morning. How are you? You're Saturday Morning Live. How are you this morning?
4: Hey, good morning. Hey.
2: Morning.
4: As far as the current use stuff, you know, I'll never get a kick out of the first time I went and drove down by Criff Road, and all of that industrial park was planted with corn and stuff. So it's like, oh, we got cables probably for fiber optic, electrical boxes, and everything else. They got to power around, but then
2: that was a ledger property back in the day, right? Yeah.
4: Yeah. Yeah. It goes from high value commercial property. But then, I was just coming out West Street, and you start seeing stuff like some of the insurance buildings. Oh, now it says connected families. So that comes off the tax roll as being a good commercial office space.
3: No, it doesn't. That has connected families renting in there. It's still owned by the Grange.
4: Okay.
3: And they're still paying taxes.
4: That's what I was...
2: Yeah, no, that's full taxation right now. And the taxation on that, when it goes to housing, it will go up.
3: Right.
2: Because the building now becomes worth significantly more. You know, right now you have a building that's, you know, partially empty. Then it gets reevaluated, and now you put in whatever amount of apartments going to go in there. The valuation on that will go up dramatically for taxation for the city.
4: Yeah.
2: So,
4: yeah, but I know, like, Swansea, you guys seem to think that that's just a... 41 square miles of bedroom community and stuff. You want to develop there, but like I remember when Demoulas tried to go and put in down there for that building. That's all that the Swansea's got the sewer plant, and we're supposed to have a percentage of it. You guys put up a big stink and shut off the gave a big hassle on the water, the sewage and everything, and water for Demoulas to develop along there. And Swansea shouldn't just go and be where. We have like the ambulance buildings and all the our fire department goes to go and help the Swansea fire town of Swansea, but it's also for the airport and everything else now. And then you guys, a lot of times Keene kind of takes advantage of some of these other smaller towns. Yes, you are the economic center of the area, but when you talk about not having like a highway like 93 coming through for development, we don't have that because we had a state that was trying to put in a good bypass system instead of all the roundabouts. And, yep, they work to an extent, but there are also more accidents out there. To be truthful, all this talk about cameras, if you're going to put cameras in a community, you don't need to have them everywhere. But it would be, you'd think that the insurance companies would even consider going putting cameras on the roundabouts. And the other thing is, you go up Main Street, You can be going along in traffic, and you got people passing you with these electric bikes going faster in the breakdown lanes or splitting lanes and stuff. You get to a crosswalk, and then they turn and cut right across there.
2: Well, you covered a lot of ground there in a couple of minutes. I appreciate the call.
3: Get a little bit of whiplash.
2: Yeah. I'll get to a couple of your comments after the break. Thank you for calling, caller. We have to go to a break right now for a word from our sponsors here. We'll be back in just a few minutes. Thank you very much.

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1: I'm Danny Lipford with tips for today's homeowner right after this.
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9: From ABC News, I'm Brian Clark. Newly confirmed Attorney General Todd Blanche thanked the Senate on social media for staying late to complete the process. He was confirmed in a final vote that was gaveled down at 4:31 this morning, says ABC's Olivia Rubin.
10: A major win for Todd Blanche, who overcame opposition from within his own party to narrowly secure the votes he needed here. The deciding vote coming from Senator Bill Cassidy, who announced he would support Blanche, even though he said he's not perfect. Cassidy framing it as a choice between Blanche and someone potentially worse.
9: Republican Senators Susan Collins and Lisa Murkowski voted against confirming Blanche. They cited his involvement in a tax immunity deal for President Trump and his family, and Blanche's role in creating the so-called anti-weaponization fund that has since been scrapped. A three-judge panel on the D.C. Circuit Court of Appeals halted plans from President Trump to build a White House ballroom, saying that Congress never authorized the expense. And Democratic Senator Ben Ray Lujan of New Mexico said,
11: "The president said that that folks were going to chip in to pay for it, and it was not going to be at the cost of the American taxpayer. That's already proven to be untrue. So it's not surprising that courts are weighing in and saying, no, you have to follow the rules."
9: President Trump says he'll take this to the Supreme Court. One argument he's made for building the new ballroom: improved security, something that Republican Senator John Kennedy of Louisiana agrees with.
12: "I mean, the security will be much better there than, for example, the ballroom at the Washington Hilton.
9: The Washington Hilton.

0: Hamilton was the site of the attempted attack at the White House Correspondents' Dinner in April. Still no word on the status of two crew members who were on board a helicopter that crashed battling a wildfire in Utah Friday. Crews have not been able to reach the scene. A bulldozer operator was killed in South Central Oregon while trying to corral a separate fire. 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
0: Sweetgreen's this week lowered its financial outlook for the year, citing in part the cyclosporiasis outbreak that was linked to contaminated shredded iceberg lettuce imported from Mexico. ABC medical contributor Dr. Alok Patel says there does seem to be improvement in that nationwide spike.
6: Cases do seem to be going down. It partially could be from consumer behavior, but hand washing is not really going to stop the parasitic infection. Washing your produce only goes so far as well because it's stubborn, it's sticky, and it hangs on to foods, but it likely might be from just cutting off the supply.
0: 1 week after a man opened fire at an In-N-Out in Idaho, there's newly released surveillance footage of the response, says ABC's Michelle Franzen.
7: Former Twin Falls police officer Austin James ran toward the gunfire and drew his own weapon, getting shot by the suspect. Inside the restaurant, an off-duty state trooper engaging the suspect and eventually leading employees to safety. Armed civilian Jordan Salinas also firing shots at the gunman.
8: And as soon as some rounds started coming at him, everything changed. Immediately, all that bravado he had immediately crumbled.
7: Investigators are still trying to determine a motive, but say they believe he acted alone.
0: Three members of a family who went missing tubing on the Muskegon River in western Michigan were found safe Friday after 3 days they suffered minor to moderate injuries. I'm Brian Clark, ABC News.
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11: And welcome back to Saturday Morning Live. This is Randy Filio in studio with Fred Parcells and Dan Eaton. And we've got a crowded studio in right here because joining us for the next hour is Jim Capo and Jimmy Tempesta. And they are going to go over what is going to be coming up for Law Enforcement Appreciation Day, I believe is the official title of it. First Responder Appreciation Day, excuse me. I almost tossed out all my fellow firefighters there on that one. So, gentlemen, you got microphones here. You can share the microphones. Why don't we just get right to it and explain what's going on and, what it's all about. So take over the mics. We're free to roll. Fire away.
12: Well, first and foremost, thanks for having us, guys. We really appreciate the opportunity to come and talk about our event. And it's something that Jimmy and I had started a long time ago. It's called the First Responder Appreciation Day event, being held out at Alumni Field on August 16th.

0: next Sunday. And this has got a little different twist to it because we honor and recognize all the first responders, police officers, firefighters, and EMTs, service personnel that protect and serve. And we have a department rep organization that they meet regularly. Well, one of our members, as you all know, Cheshire County Deputy Sheriff Mark Chamberlain, last year, we were honoring the Walpole Police Chief's wife, Stephanie Sanctuary, in our event last August. And right before the event, we were advised by Mark that he had terminal cancer. And it was a conversation that Jimmy Tempesta, Mark LaBelle, and myself had been aware of just a week prior. And now at this event, we're going to be honoring and recognizing Mark in a special day.
1: Yeah, it's going to be a difficult year this year, but he worked right by my side and in the kitchen. But we're going to get through it. We're all going to honor him that day, and we're going to get through it. But it's a great event. It's a really great event. I mean, it's grown every year. I do a dinner, too, at the restaurant. When we do that, in the middle of the year?
0: So we do a Blue Line Appreciation event that is called the Blue Carpet Event. It's open to all the law enforcement personnel in the county and a little beyond our neighbors in the Vermont side in Mass, right over the borders. They come, their families. We lay out the blue carpet. Everything is turned blue in the restaurant. We have dignitaries, governors. Randy's been there. Terry Clark's been there. The governor comes. The mayor comes. They all come and speak and thank the police officers and their families for their sacrifices. And it's a special day. And then we decided to do this. This offers a way that you can see law enforcement personnel and fire personnel, EMS personnel, in a different element. And it started with a thought, maybe we're just going to do a softball game, county fire versus county police, city fire versus city police, and that grew pretty quickly, and now we added all kinds of things. Last year, we had Justin Sanctuary and his wife, Stephanie, come in on a helicopter into the event. We had a toucher truck. This year's event, we have two helicopters landing at the event. We have a mock car crash with the Jaws of Life. They're going to be supplied by Swansea Fire Department and Walpole Fire Department. They're going to get called into the scene by Cheshire County Dispatch. And then a helicopter will land at the event just as part of the demonstration. We got five different K-9 teams coming this year. We have Peterborough, Keene, Cheshire County Sheriff's Department, Lieutenant Sands, and then we got two, Nick Hodgson, Lieutenant from Hillsborough. He's bringing two dogs. Last year, Josh Gallant and Dice was here. Now Nick's going to join him this year. So we got five different teams coming. We have a huge Fitzwilliam Police Association car show. This is a repeat of last year. Expect more cars. And again, you know, then we have the softball games. And this year we're going to have the special Mark Chamberlain Memorial Cup city championship game. And then we'll recognize. And I think Eli, Chris Coates, some other dignitaries, Dunham and Fenton will be there. They're going to talk about Mark. We're going to present the Chamberlain family with a special.
1: We got Chris McLaughlin going in the dunk tank.
0: Yeah, we have a dunk tank and Chris McLaughlin and all kinds of fire personnel. And fire personnel are all lined up to go into the dunk tank and all kinds of little things. We have Foam Frenzy coming and for the kids. So there's something for everyone at the event.
2: So you get a bunch of five canines coming in? Well, yeah, So we're going to go live right here. I'm going to volunteer Dan Eaton, since he's here, and Fred Parcells. I'm going to donate both of them to be on the other end of the canine testing. You know how the dogs go out and jump and take people down.
3: Are we going to let
2: them
3: have the suits?
2: Well, they can have no suits.
3: We have a challenge.
2: We don't want to have suits. And I'll supervise.
4: I have done that before with a state police dog, and they didn't warn me in advance. They put a sleeve on me, but they didn't tell me when they were going to turn the dog on.
0: Well, aren't you worried, though, that they could grab somewhere other than the sleeve?
4: I learned after, yes, I was worried. I learned after the fact that as long as you put it out there, they go for the first thing they can get a hold of.
0: Well, and I'm going to be honest with you. Last year, I think it was Crush. Cam Chamberlain happened to be the one that was in the complete suit.
4: Yep.
0: And apparently you got to hold the ball inside the suit.
4: Yep.
0: While Cam's fingers or something moved.
4: Oh, no.
0: And Crush got Cam.
4: Oh.
0: So this year, we're not sure, you know, because canine handler Mike O'Donnell is out on injury leave or out on leave. So, but he'll still be there, just that Blanc is not currently working. So we've added, they got two coming, Nick Hodgson from Hillsborough, which is the Northeast Canine Training. He runs a training group for all the different departments. He's going to be on hand to talk and to demonstrate, and they'll do a drug search. We'll bring a car out, and they'll plant, you know, a thing.
2: Right.
0: Do that, and then they'll do different things, and then they'll actually release the dog. But I think they'll be in a complete suit, not a sleeve anymore.
4: Yep.
0: But it keeps you on the edge of your seat to watch them and how fast they really are.
4: Let me tell you, when the dog comes at you, they knock the hell out of you. I was in really good shape when I did that.
2: You know, there's one thing that I suppose, you know, if you're breaking the law, and back in the day, the police officer could say, stop or I'll shoot. Well, in today's day and age, they know that's not going to happen. So they don't scare them. But when an officer says, I'm going to let the dog loose, that will probably have a tendency to wake somebody up pretty quick. When you hear a German Shepherd coming at you with that bark, you know, I think I'd be like, okay, I give up.
1: Yeah, the whole bottom line of this, too, one of the bigger important things, I became a selectman in Swansea. I became a selectman in Swansea, and you realize, you know, when I became a selectman in Swansea, it was crazy that I learned so much.
2: Welcome to that club.
1: One of the things that I got involved in is the police department. I went over there and sat with our chief, and I start to realize I meet with friends of mine like Stevie Penny and all this and realize how short we are on people that want to come. And I'm learning more and more about the suffering. I know our town. I mean, we're budgeted for 12 officers. We're working with four.
4: Right.
1: I mean, this is a problem. And we got to recognize these people that put on their uniform every morning to come out and protect us and help us. These guys are special people that, you know, they can pick any other job, and people are starting to realize I can pick another job, you know. But we have to pay attention to this. This is getting to be a big problem.
2: And hence why you're doing this event.
1: That's exactly what I'm saying.
2: Appreciation.
1: It's appreciation. Like, you take for me, I'm a chef. I go out there to cook. I make a beautiful plate with shrimp and everything, and I put it on the plate. It's all beautiful. The waitress takes it out. And I walk out to the dining room, and that guy grabs my hand and says, Jimmy, this was the best plate I've ever had. It makes me feel good. It makes me try harder.
4: Sure.
1: So it's an attaboy. You know, we gotta recognize these guys that get up every morning. Because I was a kid and a policeman walked down the street, I either stepped on the other side of the road or I went, hi, sir, right? Those days are gone. You got to admit. They you know, everybody's got their cameras on. It's a tougher job.
4: And they have the guys that go into the field have other options. It used to be at the end of every military conflict, you had people that automatically came out of the service. They were used to a pseudo-military environment, and they went into law enforcement. That was an easy place to draw from. That's where Fred came from. Unfortunately, in the last couple of military conflicts we've had, that has not occurred. They're going into computer sciences, and they're making double the money and half the hours and no frustration and no losses.
1: That's right. That's right. And we need policemen. We need them. We're not in the wild, wild west no more. You know, we need all these first responders and all these people.
2: Well, sorry, I'm volunteering Fred. We're going to take Fred, put him back on active duty. Look, Fred's in better shape right now than
1: trying to get. Well, you should see how many guys that retired are coming back, you know?
4: I'm looking at your list here, and you get the Keene Police versus Keene Fire softball and county softball. And I mean, that's. For Fred's in my day, that's sissy stuff. We used to do mud football. And let me tell you, that was a serious game.
2: Stuff.
1: Well, listen, man, the old school guys were alive. It just seemed like we were.
4: You can bring that back, and that would get some spectators.
3: corpse.
4: Yes, covered head to toe in mud. There's a photo in the Keene police history.
1: This is giving me ideas here. You better be careful. We might have one of those.
2: This is going to be an annual event I see at Alumni Field. Is this the third one, correct?
5: This is the third one.
2: Right.
1: Also, we do the Blue Line Dinner that I put on, and that's for the policemen to get together at the restaurant.
2: So this is a week from tomorrow. I was just thinking about that. When is this 8 days away from this? So,
1: and I did bring aprons for Ollie's to help me in the kitchen. Because I lost my son this year, which was he was a key guy, and he's down at the pizza place now, and he was always next to me setting it all up. He slept there last year, didn't he?
5: The night before. So we bring the sheriff's trailer in, park it. We bring in all the antique stuff.
6: Give him the mic, please.
2: Oh. I'll give you both of them.
0: We bring in the sheriff's trailer, set that up, and set up for the car show. And then Jimmy brings the little Jimmy brings the motorhome.
1: Yeah.
0: And he stays right on the campus.
1: But he did let the raccoons eat our rolls.
0: Last year, we put everything up, and we left the bread out on the bread rack.
2: Right.
0: And we thought, well, yeah, everything's good. You know, it's not going to rain. We'll be good. We covered everything up. We get there the next morning, all the bread's all over the ground.
1: Yeah,
0: so we had to go get new bread. And that was courtesy of our friend Eric Kidney from Bimbo Bakery. And, you know, you can't make this up. But he talks about losing Jimmy. I think we get back to he also lost a dear friend and one of our partners. And
1: it's going
0: to
1: be different this year.
0: It's
1: definitely
0: going to be
1: without
0: completely
1: my kid,
0: different.
1: Without Mark, but Jimmy, you know. But hey, I walked in the pizza shop this morning. He's in there throwing pizzas around with his crew. He's got a great team in there, so he's happy, and I can pull this off.
2: Do you do a lot of cooking for this event the night before? Or do you do it right on premise at Alumni Field? I know you.
0: We set up Saturday.
2: Right.
0: And, you know, we just do it. So you'll see Mike Goodchild in there. You'll see Mark LaBelle will be in there.
1: Chris Coates is helping us.
2: Chris Coates. At Alumni Field or in their restaurant?
0: We have a big tent.
2: Right.
0: It's a Tempesta Fair tent right there at the event.
2: Right. Well, grab me,
0: But you want to go in the dunk tank?
2: Oh, yeah.
0: I mean, Chris McLaughlin's going in. You got...
1: I'm not going to fill it with ice.
0: Kahuna,
1: I mean,
0: Lenny DeSermo, Dave Rice, the Winchester police chief's going in. Joe Philippi from Nelson's going in. Chris Lebrecht, the chief in Jaffrey's going in.
2: I'd be glad to do a shift. And they want to get out.
0: Shift.
2: Then throw me an apron and I'll go help cook.
0: There you go.
2: You know?
0: So LaBelle's been saying, I don't want to go in. I'm going to be cooking. Now we got a plan. You go in. And then you get your apron, and then you can take LaBelle's spot, and LaBelle can come in.
2: Sure, no problem
0: at
2: all.
0: That'd be awesome.
2: Just throw me with, put me where you need me. I've worn many an apron in my life.
0: Because the guy that runs the car show, Lenny DeSalvo, he's a big into this, and it's a Fitzwilliam Police Association car show, and they do this to offer scholarships to their little portion of it. They got thousands and thousands and thousands of dollars worth of giveaways and raffles that they do, and that's all to benefit their police association, and they do sponsorships. Well, we got a special dunk tank for him.
1: Remember the helicopter landed the other year and blew the dust all over the place? I laid it down on the ground.
0: So we have first dart's going to land at 12:30
2: on the football field.
1: Yeah,
2: out there, right?
1: The kids love that.
0: But,
1: you know?
0: So the kids loved it. So now this year, Home Depot is a big part of our events, and we call it the QSAG and Home Run. The Home Depot Home Run Derby. And Tyler, my son, has won it 2 years in a row, but it's been a battle. Greg Seymour was in the finals with Tyler last year, and it came down to the last ball. And you know, they get Patriots tickets and Red Sox tickets and all kinds of stuff, griddles, grills, smokers, everything, and to all the participants in the Home Run Derby.
2: Greg Seymour as our new fire chief, Greg Seymour?
0: Yeah, Greg Seymour, your new fire chief.
2: New fire chief, yeah.
0: Yep. Yep, and he was in the finals last year, and he's on the city team. He'll be out there playing.
2: Oh, God, I'm going to be out there watching, see who's going to go on disability for a while.
4: Yep.
2: I know Chris Coates played a couple of years ago, and he pulled a hammy right off, right?
4: I remember that well.
2: Yeah, all of a sudden you think you're in good shape, but then you start running those bases, and you realize it's been a while.
1: He got hurt on dancing, too, didn't he, Chris?
2: Oh, yeah.
1: And that Stars show there.
2: Yeah, that's why he has a desk job now.
1: Yeah, right.
2: Hey, Chris, if you're listening, stay at your desk. We don't want you getting hurt.
0: Well, he's...
1: I'll keep him next to me making
0: sausage.
1: Yeah,
0: he's all excited about being in the tent. So, but anyway, we, you know, the... we have a special dunk tank, and it's going to, you know, we got a special seat for the big kahunas, we call them, Lenny DeSalvo. We're trying to get Brandy Mitchell, the administrative assistant, the officer down in Fitzwilliam to go in the tank, but she won't. But we do have some females going in the tank. We have a bunch of cops, firemen, EMS people going in the tank, 15-minute shifts. So, Randy, if you'd like to go in, we'd love to have you. Fred, if you want to do a shift again at the police department or in the dunk tank, we'd love to have you too.
1: Yeah, I do have some openings in Swansea. If we're looking for part-time, maybe, or something.
6: They're hiring 80-year-olds.
1: Yeah, but you don't look it. Sure, you don't can look fool 80. Everybody.
2: Yeah, you, but Fred, you know, you can just out-talk them.
6: I could do that.
2: You know? But so, you know, the first year you went, and you had the second year, and I was out there last year. You had a heck of a turnout, and I'm sure by this year, I mean, I got there a little bit late, and the place was packed.
1: I remember.
2: And you went through a lot of food, too.
1: Yeah.
2: So, and I'm sure, you know, being it's a political year, and I know this is nonpartisan, so, right. And I will say that to people, too. This is nonpartisan. This is not a political event.
1: Nothing to do with it.
2: Because I know there was some concern about that before. There's not. Now, you probably have people running for office that'll show up because they always show up for things when there's.
0: Yeah. And just so you know that when we first did it 4 years ago, and then, you know, because we started with a Blue Line event
2: right.
0: at the restaurant only, and then we added this. So this is the third year going for this. But all the events. You know, at the beginning, it was like, well, you're inviting so-and-so, but you're not inviting so-and-so. We don't invite anybody. We've made it clear from the word go that this is a non-political event. If a candidate wants to come, and we know their election's coming around the corner,
2: right?
0: You can come. We've had governor candidates. We've had senator candidates. I mean, Scott Brown's came. I think he's probably coming to this one as well. Listen, they can come, but we have a department rep meeting. Every single department in the county has a representative, and we meet once a month at the restaurant.
2: Right.
0: Jimmy feeds them. We have a meeting. We go in the Dublin room and we talk about these events, these two events. And we've made it clear that this, you know, we aren't giving mics to people to go over your agenda. I mean, you've been there.
2: Yep.
0: You've been right in the Blue Line event. I think you talked last year for the mayor.
2: Right.
0: So, you know, I mean, we ask certain people to come to represent the city, represent the county, represent the state, and thank. And show appreciation to the families and the law enforcement officers and the firefighters and EMS people. That's the purpose.
1: I'd like to see it grow. I'd like to see other cities start doing it and more. You know, take off.
0: You know,
1: I don't know if other people do this, but I think it's pretty unique. I think it's cool that we have this here. I think it really is. It really is.
4: It's a good event.
2: Well,
4: it's
2: a good event. Swansea now, what you're supposed to have a dozen officers. You're down to like four. This is everywhere.
1: Right.
2: This is around the country that people don't want to get into law enforcement anymore because it's a rough job.
1: And it's frustrating when people look at the town and say, well, it's because of this, because of that. It's everywhere.
2: Right.
1: And a lot of people don't understand that. I even have people say, you know, maybe you have a problem internally. It's not that. It's everywhere. No, you know, we're in trouble with this.
2: Right.
1: You know, so we got to figure out how we're going to come out of this and get officers because, I mean, we try hard. I sit as a selectman and we come up with all the different, and there's only so much you can do, bonuses and this and that, but there's a problem, you know?
2: Yeah.
1: And we sit there like, how are we going to solve it? I was at the fair. I put a big banner up in front of my tent. Swansea needs policemen. You know, my chief came. We put the car over there. I fed all our fire department. I fed all our Swansea guys. You know, I had them all come. You know, it's.
2: Well, the good news is they know if you're a cop in Swansea, you're going to eat well.
1: Good. They all eat good. That's right.
2: There's your recruiting bonus right
1: they
2: there.
1: All come to
2: Jimmy will feed you.
1: That's right.
2: You know?
1: It's part of the bonus in Swansea. You get free food.
2: There you go. I mean, whatever it takes.
1: That's right.
0: There's a couple of things that we haven't posted out there yet, but we just got notified that Ron Bouchard's Traveling Museum. Ron Bouchard won the Talladega 500. His original Talladega 500 winning car is going to be there.
2: That's
0: with
2: cool.
0: their traveling museum. I think that was there last year, but it rained the year they came. They didn't come last year. They came the year before, and it rained. So that's going to be there. The Cheshire County Command trailer is going to be there. That'll be dispatching live for the car crash, the responses, and all that. And you might even see Kenny Bouchard there, you know, with Ron Bouchard's brother.
2: Right. I'm looking at the weather for next Sunday. So far, it looks really good. So I'm going to hold my weather app accountable. Right now, all next weekend, so far.
1: Yeah, that's really the scariest part of this.
2: Outdoor events. Yeah.
1: Well, the outdoor events.
0: It's a horrible thing when you're behind the scenes to try to get everything lined up. And people say, well, how about a rain date? There's absolutely no way
4: There's no possible. Way you can pull that off.
2: No.
0: No. I mean, how can you – you know, this was planned a year ago.
2: Right. Yeah.
0: You know, I mean, the date – because you're trying to work around all the car shows – you're trying to work around other events, national lights out, and this and that. And
4: you can't get the food to hold for 10 days or 2 weeks.
2: Yeah. Jimmy says, yeah, I'm not cooking twice.
1: Just doing a wedding, right, and the photographer takes the wedding off, and you got all your prime rib ready and everything, and they forget about everybody else, the people that are taking the pictures. And I get so like, an hour, we're supposed to eat at 5:30. I got to keep that prime rib, medium rare, for another 2 hours outside in a field.
2: Right? Yeah, that's tricky.
1: I said, I'm not a magician.
2: Yeah.
1: But
4: I should have teamed up with you. I used to do a truckload of weddings as a JP. And boy, I made sure everything went on clockwork.
1: I just did my daughter's wedding. I officiated it.
4: Wow, that's fantastic.
1: I'm sitting in Longhorn with my daughter and my son, and she turns and looks at me. She says, Dad, I want you to officiate. I go, Tina, do people really do that? And she says, yeah, so I did it. And one part I thought I did really good at is, you know, when you say you now can kiss the bride. So Brandon, she married, I said, Brandon, you may now shake the bride's hand. And everybody stood up and laughed.
4: Good for you.
1: Yeah.
2: Well, you're obviously, you know, it's funny, Jimmy, because we were talking about this first responder event. You have a business to run. You know, did you forget about that? You still have a business to run while you're
1: I'm
2: doing
1: it. I'm glad you recognize that, because it's like, sometimes I feel like I'm getting pulled everywhere, and I don't know who I am anymore. I said to my wife this morning, who am I? Selectman and all that.
2: I had to put my headphones on there. The music in the background means we're going to a break. We'll be back in just a couple of minutes with Jimmy and Fred and Dan and myself. We'll be back in just a couple of minutes.

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17: And welcome back to Saturday Morning Live. Randy Tullio in studio with Fred and Dan and Jimmy and Jim. And we're talking about the first responder appreciation event coming up a week from tomorrow at Alumni Field. Do want to let everybody know this is a free event. This is a nonpartisan event, and this is a fun event. And for those that haven't been to it before, when you say, what are we going to do this Sunday? And this is a good place to bring the kids because they can see, first of all, you can see the things that they like lights and fire trucks and police cruisers and, you know, but also they can meet the people that actually drive these trucks and cars, you know, the cops and the firefighters. And there's nothing better than somebody at a young age that might have a fear of a firefighter or a cop, you know, because they just hear them in emergency situations. And you can actually come out and see them play softball. And, of course, Jimmy provides, they can also eat. And
18: lots of good food.
17: Great event. And it is free. It is free. So I want to point that out that, you know, you can come out and what time does it start next Sunday?
19: So
17: week from tomorrow.
19: So we're going to be setting up on Saturday, and then Sunday morning, the gates officially open at 10. We expect cars to be arriving by 8. We encourage people to come. You know, the gates open at 10 for the toucher truck. So you'll have fire equipment, ambulances. You'll have the fishing game boat there. You'll have the Cheshire County Sheriff's trailer. You'll have Ron Bouchard Traveling Museum, all the classic cars.
17: There's a car show too, right? There's a car show.
19: So
18: let's run the list here of the scheduled events. You got a car show, you got touch a truck, you got the county police versus county fire softball game.
19: Yep.
18: Helicopters, you got a couple of them coming in, a mock car crash demonstration with live dispatch on site from the sheriff's mobile trailer.
19: Yep.
18: A home run derby, canine, which kids love, and it's not a single. You got multiple dogs and multiple trainers or handlers.
19: Yep.
18: Coming in, motorcycle demonstrations, and then Keene Police versus Keene Fire softball game, which has always been a good grudge match.
19: Absolutely. And just
17: it's all in fun, but they take it serious.
18: But that's a full day of entertainment.
17: They want to win that game.
19: Well, and listen, so the county police team has clocked the county fire team every year. Now, the county fire guys this year, I think they're kind of stacked, and they want to level the playing field.
17: Now, they can't just hire a guy for one day, right?
19: And no. They have to be
17: an
19: fire
17: employee.
19: EMS or a police officer. And so the county fire guys have lost all 3 in a row. City fire guys have clocked the city police guys. But there's a little added incentive now. They got the Mark Chamberlain Memorial Cup.
17: Right.
19: So they're going to take a trophy out of there, and the last couple are going to be, say, City Fire. I think the police want to keep the trophy at the station for a year. If not, then it's going to go back to the fire station. So that. But we also have the Keene Fire Department Honor Guard, Color Guard coming mm-hmm. in. We have Dave Meyer, the New Hampshire pipe and drum bagpipe guy. He's going to come and play. And Nicole Santaw, who has an amazing voice, she's going to do the national anthem. She's going to sing the national anthem before each game. So that stuff is all great. And it's all just to let the public and the people see the first responders in a different element than what they're used to seeing them in. And, you know, it's just to honor them and say thanks for your service, thanks for the sacrifices. This is a day they can put their feet up and have fun. And some of these competitions.
20: Right, they take it seriously.
19: Oh, yeah, yeah. I mean, these dogs are taking it serious when they tackle somebody. The people sitting in the stands, they're going to watch this. It's going to keep you on the edge of your seat.
20: Now, the most serious event they have out there, and people are going to be somber when they hear about this event, is the donut eating contest.
19: Oh, yeah.
20: Now, you would think stereotypically, because of all the jokes, that the police department would have this one down. They don't. Put a dozen donuts in front of a firefighter, and I'll tell you, you got competition.
19: Big time. You know the city last year, it was Trevor Bailey.
20: Yeah.
19: And him and Julian Dufresne, the Brookline police officer, and Jillian won the contest. And he's back again this year. So he did reach out
21: donuts?
19: To us. Huh?
21: How many donuts did he eat?
19: I don't know. He ate five or six. Trevor.
21: Half a dozen? Ah, oh, come on. Hey,
19: so, listen.
21: I can eat that in the morning. Ain't nothing. I've been into this.
19: I get it. But so
21: these young kids, Jillian
19: called
21: and
19: he goes, hey, I got to come back and defend my title, but can I get into the Home Run Derby too, or do I have to give up the donut eating contest?
20: I'd probably do the Home Run Derby before I ate a dozen donuts.
19: Or
20: another competition would be have the donut eating contest, and then when they're done, now they have to run the bases.
21: Yeah.
20: You know, and see if they hold those donuts, you know? Well, it's all fun, though.
19: Our friends down at Dunkin' Donuts last year gave us, I showed up, I had to, I literally couldn't take them. I show up there to get them the morning of. And I pull in, and they come wheeling out with a car with like 50 dozen donuts, remember?
21: Ugh.
19: I had to send a different car to get them all to bring them to the restaurant. We were giving free donuts away all morning.
21: Stacks of them.
19: Courtesy of our, friends, and it was a variety of everything. And yeah. And the best thing is that Jill Robinson at the Sheriff's Department, she's going to be in the command trailer.
20: Right.
19: Dunkin' Donuts gives us all kinds of stuff that they have for promo stuff, and Jill gives it away inside the trailer. So
21: yeah, but I'll tell you something, but a lot of people were real generous. I had people come in the restaurant, Jimmy here, Tommy Hinton, all sorts of guys.
19: Tommy Eaton is one of the biggest supporters. And
21: just everybody walks in and hands me stuff here. People are really generous.
20: Our little community, you look at Keene, Cheshire County in general, but Keene, you stand on the hill in the valley and you look down, we're small.
21: Yeah.
20: We're a small little, but it's tight-knit here. It's almost like a family where we can fight among each other, but if somebody else from the outside comes in and fights,
21: Forget about it, because
20: we're going to stay. And that's how the community is. Whenever you have an event, everybody contributes. And that's great about this area.
19: Listen, you have no idea. Right down the line. You start with Joe and Chad Wallier, and you go to ServPro, and you go, I could name off 50. Nate Carboni over there, Carboni Pristine. These guys, they just open up their...
21: A lot of people.
19: Dropping stuff off.
21: And let me tell you,
19: another big one that's always been at our events, and you've been there, you've seen all the stuff. This name is synonymous. Fred will remember, Paul Bertolami.
22: Oh, sure.
19: Matt and Mike. So Matt comes out, pitches in the Home Run Derby,
21: a bunch of stuff.
19: Right. And Mikey, who works at Bella Vance Beverage, they throw stuff and they give us tickets. Amanda Hagelin gives Red Sox tickets. My friend down at QSAG, Eric Stanley, they give us Patriots tickets for the winner of the Home Run Derby. It's just thing after
21: this
19: thing after thing.
21: Yeah, this turned into a big team thing. It's not just me and Jimmy now. Think about all the guys the meetings I have at the restaurant.
19: You got the emails. You see all the posts.
20: Oh, yeah.
21: This just turned into a big team now. It's not, everybody that helps around us, we got to give them credit. This isn't me and Jimmy. This is a whole team now.
19: Well, you remember, right?
21: When I had the meeting at the restaurant, you should see them all show up. We had 15, 20 officers and state troopers come to my restaurant and we have a meeting.
19: We'll change it up a little bit. We'll go from the restaurant for our department meeting down to Little Jimmy's restaurant. Right? So we show up at Little Jimmy's restaurant. We had 35 people show up. We couldn't do it there again. It was too. It was like, wow. We took the whole restaurant.
21: And everybody's offering anything. So they really took a lot of pressure off us, me and Jimmy.
19: Oh, these guys are – we could never pull this off.
21: Everywhere we turn around, somebody wants to help. So now it's just turned into a nice big team of people.
20: And that's what I'm trying to stress to people, because I know you had mentioned that somebody had said, we don't know if this is a free event or not. It's a free event. But it's a fun event because it's not just one thing. You know, sometimes you go to an event and just the car show by itself, that might just be fun by itself. But you come to this event, you can come to a car show. I thought the most interesting part of it was when DART landed. Because people see the helicopters fly over all the time and you hear about them. And now they're landing at the station at the Keene Airport now, which is pretty cool. When they landed, and then after they parked for a while, you go over and you can do a tour of the helicopter. They're small. You look in, it's a little emergency room.
18: They are tiny.
20: They're tiny.
19: But did you see the UMass one?
20: Yes.
19: The UMass one showed up, and that was huge.
18: Right.
20: In comparison, yeah. They're emergency rooms that fly.
18: Right.
20: You know, and they're incredible to go in and look at and realize, you know, especially the smaller one, you know, whoever the trauma nurses or the trauma doctor on board, they don't have much room to operate, but it's just amazing. It's amazing the technology. So if nothing else, you want to come to a car show, you come to the car show. You want to go to eat, you go to eat. You want to watch a softball game, you can watch a softball game. But I thought the most interesting part was the helicopter landing. And this year you say, you know, you have two of them coming
18: and
20: in.
18: And you see the flyers, you get the list of events that they have on the flyers, but there's all kinds of other stuff. The donut eating contest, the dunk tank with Cheshire County Attorney Chris McLaughlin, who should be able to generate some business from some folks.
21: Yeah. But don't miss the thing that we have civilians and people that work there, everybody together in one field.
18: It's free day.
21: And you're saying hello to this person, and they're getting to meet a police officer and say hello, you know, and you get that.
19: More importantly, thank you.
20: Thank you event. You can go out there and you can thank a cop, you can thank a firefighter.
19: And listen, the uniforms these guys wear, they're pretty special uniforms too. Yeah. And this year, I think the county guys are all going to have a special number on their shirt.
20: Right.
19: Number 11.
20: Right.
19: From Mark Chamberlain.
20: Right.
19: So that's going to be a little special thing too. But the dazzling uniforms, Keene Police have their uniforms. The county fire has their uniforms. City fire has theirs. They all have uniforms. And they take this pretty serious.
20: Yeah, I know.
19: I mean, listen, I know because we had to get insurance so they could go out and practice to get ready for this big gig. And they're out there battling in practices.
20: Yeah. Well, they need to practice. We're going to tell them, as Chris Coates will tell you, you need to practice and loosen up those hamstrings.
18: Yep.
21: If he gets hurt flipping burgers, I'm going to fire him. I'm going to fire him that day.
18: He'll figure out a way to do it.
21: He's going to figure out a way, I think. I think he's looking for an easy way out there on me.
20: We're going to have you guys come back on next week so we can follow up on this too. And Chris is going to join us.
19: Chris is going to be here next week.
20: He'll probably have his leg will probably be wrapped up. He'll probably have carpal tunnel on the wrist, you know. But it is kind of funny because you go out there and you play softball, and I did back in the day, and you know I'm in relatively decent shape, but you run and you feel that pressure on the hamstring. You know, you got to be careful as those of us get in our late 30s or very, very, very, very late 30s.
21: For the third time.
20: For the next go around. But and that's one thing.
19: Not all of us are as good a shape as Fred Parcells is.
20: He kind of embarrasses us when he comes in.
18: Really does.
20: You know, Dan even said, because Dan hadn't seen Fred for a long time, Fred comes on, you know, a few times a year with us. Actually, we're going to bring him on even more. And Fred left last time, and Dan said, Jesus, what did he do? He looks great. I said, I don't know.
18: He literally looks younger than he did 20 years ago.
20: Well, I guess that's what happens when you haven't been a cop for a long time. You get to retire and relax again.
18: Yeah.
20: You know. You know what? Fred should be on it.
21: Fred, it's all in the diet, but too. Exercise and diet, right?
0: Exercise.
19: Listen, is Officer Gorgon coming in after us?
20: I think I just saw his head just pop by.
19: So Officer Gorgon's coming in.
21: Fred, I told my wife.
19: Is he on the roster?
20: You can wave him in. Come on in here. Hey, this is going to be our next guest for the next hour. Is going to be Officer Corrigan from the Keene Police Department.
19: Are you on the police roster?
20: And he just popped in.
19: He isn't on it this year.
1: No,
19: here we go.
20: Well, he's a little disabled right now.
19: Yeah.
20: You know?
19: Well, that's what we were just talking about.
20: Once again, from police work. You know.
1: Yes. No. Hey, listen, and these guys won't do it themselves, but they deserve a lot of kudos because. You talk to any first responder in a county, anybody that deals with these guys, anybody that talks to them for like 5 minutes, you know right off the bat these guys really care.
20: Yeah.
1: And it's something they're doing. They're not trying to promote anything. They're not trying to do anything.
20: That's what we're saying. It's nonpartisan. It's just a fun event.
1: Absolutely. And they really care throughout the year. They get their wives involved. I mean, their wives are delivering food. They get their whole families involved, their businesses involved. But it truly, from these two guys, and a lot of respect, it comes right from their heart, and it means a lot to them.
19: And we don't ever look and ask for anything. But I'll just throw this out because Steve just said it. But, you know, we take great pride. Each one of us do what we do because we have our own reasons. And we've shared that privately with many people, and Steve knows, and you guys probably know. And when they're out there working, protecting and serving on days that we take for granted to be with our families and everything else, they put their lives on the line, never know if they're going to come home. Jimmy and I go above and beyond to make sure that on Easter, they have meals at the stations. On Thanksgiving, they have meals. At Christmas, they get the meals. Any holiday like that
21: Yeah, but I always get blamed when they go get overweight. They always get blamed. They always say, Jimmy, well, look what you did to me.
1: Jimmy, before you opened your restaurant, I was only 210. Now I'm 350.
21: I said I should have took your picture when I met you 2 years ago. You know what? I could have said, this is what I can do to you.
19: I do have a picture. I think we posted it. A great picture, right? Nobody was at the station when we brought it in this last holiday, and Steve had to do a taste test. And the joke was that nobody else got any. It was a big crock pot or something.
1: Your wife's dip. It was your wife's dip, and I don't think anybody else got it. I ended up at my house.
20: You know, and to tell you how all cops aren't stereotypical, Fred Parcells is sitting here as a retired cop. He's had a dozen donuts sitting in front of him for an hour now, and he hasn't touched one. It's like, Fred, you're just ruining their reputation for cops. Well, of course, that's why he's in good shape, too. You know?
0: I do croissants.
19: Well, I think he's being recruited right now to take a couple part-time shifts in Swansea.
20: That, too. I mean, actually, you know, retired cops, you know, like Fred, you know, maybe you're not out there hitting the beat, but, you know, special events, things like that, I'm sure we can find things for Fred to do.
2: I met Steve 27 years ago.
1: Sir,
2: I hired him.
20: Is that right?
2: I did. Yeah, I did his background.
1: Background.
20: And he messed up on that one.
2: We'll talk. we'll talk about it here when we're on air. But back then, his wife. I think I've heard that his wife was afraid of me. Hard to know why. Yeah. But now I'm her lawn boy. I cut their lawn because he's injured. We're neighbors as well, so.
21: You're still cutting the lawn,
2: I still cut lawn. Well, he's got a riding mower. That's easy.
20: Well, there you go.
2: Yeah. I cut my own lawn.
20: Riding mower with a cup holder?
21: I hire a young kid now. Anyhow. You know, my wife is doing the sit-ups and all that. I said, honey, I got a good plan. You do all the ups. I'll do all the downs. I'll sit down, lay down, put down. You can do the push-ups and the sit-ups.
0: The ups and downs.
19: That's unique. But, you know, first off, I want to again say, you know, to Dan and Randy, you know, thanks for what you guys do in serving the state. But
21: thanks for today. This is nice. We got it on here tonight.
20: Fun stuff.
21: Thank you guys so much for having
19: Parcells,
21: us.
19: Fred Parcells, longtime police icon in the city, career guy here in the city, and Steve Corrigan, you know, and Steve still serves. And for what they've done and what they do and what you all do is a special thing. And this is our way to say thanks. And we want the public to say thanks and see how important this is. And
21: coming together.
19: And it's now turned. I mean, you know, you don't see the discontent that you seen 4 years ago. And we're not taking credit for that. But we put our best foot forward to make sure that these guys know that they're appreciated today and every day. And we want the public to come and see stuff that you never really see on a daily basis.
20: Right, and keeping it fun at the same time.
19: That's
20: the whole thing, you know, a fun-free event.
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19: We notify WMUR every event. We notify the Manchester Union Leader, just so you know, Abigail Hamm, our friend over at the Keene Sentinel. She covers our events now. The first event, we did have a little issue because it got brought up in the big event about the George Floyd thing and how defunding the police. And that was
20: making it political, yeah.
19: Yeah, and we were pretty ripped about that. And we didn't allow, at that point, the Sentinel to be part of it anymore. You're going to do that at our event for a purpose. You're not coming to our events. So we work through that, and now they send Abby, and Abby comes to our meetings. Abby does stories on it, and she's a great, great person who really respects the law enforcement and the EMS and the fireside, and she does nothing but positive stuff for us. So good. She'll be there. She comes to the events, and she covers it in a positive, positive way. And you know what? So we do notify MUR, Manchester Union, Monadnock Ledger Transcript. They've all covered that. Ben Conant and all those guys, they come and they cover it and do stories on the stuff. And I assume that, and you shouldn't assume, right? But we assume that MUR is going to have some. It's hard because it's a Sunday. That's the answer we get.
18: All depends on what their traffic is.
19: Yeah.
20: Well, if you tell somebody in MUR, somebody in King get shot, they'll send somebody over.
19: Right. Oh, yeah.
20: So just say, you know.
19: But it will be on MUR leading this week for what's coming up. Okay. Yeah, I have to stay a week out, they said. So
18: before we go to break, one more time, on Sunday, August 16th.
20: A
18: week from tomorrow. It'll be the first responder appreciation event. It opens up first thing in the morning. You get a car show, touch a truck, county police versus county fire softball game, helicopters landing from a couple different places, a mock car crash dispatched on a site by the sheriff's trailer. You've got the home run.
19: And the jaws of life.
18: Jaws of life from two different departments.
19: Apart. Yep.
18: They'll cut the car apart. Home run derby. You got the canine from several different locations, handlers and different dogs. Motorcycle demonstrations, then you get Keene Police versus Keene Fire softball game. You've got donut eating contests, you got dunk tanks, and multiple other full, fun, free day of activities for anybody that wants to show at Alumni Field.
19: All in honor and dedicated to our friend, Mark Chamberlain.
20: Absolutely. Well, that concludes another hour. Thank you, Jimmy and Jim. We're going to have them back next week for a follow-up on this, too. Chris Coates is going to join us next week, too, so that should be quite the show.
18: And then we can catch up on injuries.
20: Absolutely. Yeah, we'll talk about his hamstring. Thank you, guys. We're going to go to a break right now. We'll be got a few minutes. We'll be back in a few minutes after word from our sponsors. Guys.

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6: From ABC News, I'm Brian Clark. A bulldozer operator was killed trying to contain a wildfire in South Central Oregon Friday, while the status of two crew members on board a heavy lift helicopter is unknown after that helicopter crashed while they were battling a separate wildfire in Utah. The wildfire risk remains elevated across the West, says ABC meteorologist Samara Theodore.
7: We are seeing diminished air quality due to all the smoke we've got. 9 p.m. tonight, mountain time, we're starting to see these plumes of very heavy and extreme wildfire smoke sink down into places like Idaho, out towards Casper, Idaho Falls. So folks should really be on alert as you head through the remainder of your Saturday.
6: President Trump says he'll go to the Supreme Court after a three-judge panel from the D.C. Circuit Court of Appeals blocked his White House ballroom, ruling that Congress needs to authorize construction. More from ABC Stephen Portnoy.
8: Trump has said the ballroom would be privately funded by donors, but the Washington Post has said the contractor expects close to half of the cost to be borne by government agencies funded by taxpayers. Trump now claiming the U.S. military and Secret Service view the appeals court's ruling as a national security threat. But the judges wrote security concerns are not an automatic get-out-of-law-free card, insisting that lawmakers must authorize the construction.
6: The Senate confirmed the president's former lawyer, Todd Blanche, as the new attorney general, the vote coming by one vote. The difference, Senator Bill Cassidy, Republican of Louisiana.
9: All considered, I will vote for Mr. Blanche. I'll be criticized for this vote. What's new?
6: Republicans Lisa Murkowski and Susan Collins voted against his confirmation. Almost 70% of Puerto Rico's in drought, and after the driest July

0: On record, there are now water restrictions in place across the territory, says ABC's Ashan Singh.
1: More than 180,000 customers in San Juan and six surrounding municipalities are now on a rotating schedule that can leave them without running water for 48 hours at a time.
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0: Iran says that it reached a deal with Oman that would allow vessels to enter the Persian Gulf through a route controlled by Iran. ABC national security and defense analyst Mick Mulroy says,
7: ultimately, it sounds like Iran is not interested at all in conceding its sovereignty over the strait, their claimed sovereignty over the strait. It is an international waterway, and they're going to charge fees for it.
0: A spokesman for Iran's Revolutionary Guard says the reopening of the Strait of Hormuz is completely independent of the talks with Oman. Meta says it's going to appeal the $576 million fine imposed by a judge in New Mexico, who also ordered the company to change the way young people use its popular platforms. More from ABC's Andrew Dimbert.
8: A New Mexico judge finding Facebook and Instagram helped fuel the state's young mental health crisis. The judge ordering the social media giant to pay $567 million for treatment and prevention programs, while also making changes to its apps after ruling Meta created a public nuisance by intentionally designing features to keep young users online longer.
0: Three people, including a 9-year-old, went tubing in western Michigan's Muskegon River and were reported missing Tuesday. They were found alive Friday after a massive multi-day search. State Police Lieutenant Pat Agumma said,
9: they're dehydrated. They've been out in the wilderness, mosquitoes and all the elements.
0: I'm Brian Clark, ABC News.
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11: 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What's Happening's on the way next. 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
12: And welcome back to Hour 3 of our WKBK Saturday morning shows. Randy Filio in studio with Dan Eaton. And Fred Parcells has joined us. And we've got Officer Corrigan from the Keene Police Department who has decided to come in and give us an hour's worth of entertaining stories. So, welcome to the studio.
13: Gentlemen, thanks for having me.
12: Thank you for coming in.
14: Thanks for the compliment.
12: He said, gentlemen, we are looking around. Like, what are you talking about?
14: Must be Forrest.
12: So, as we've explained with all of our Saturday shows, we don't know where it's going, but we try to keep things polite and in perspective. So, let's fire away, Fred.
15: Okay. Well, again, thank you, Steve. And for the listening audience, in full disclosure, Steve is a friend of mine. He's a former co-worker. I retired. He's still doing the job at the police department. He's a neighbor, lives across the street from me, he and his lovely wife. And I hired him for all intent and purpose 27, 28 years ago. I did his background investigation. and brought him to Keene, and he's never figured it out because he's still here. But
13: sticking around after that's a long
14: brought
13: time.
14: Him, brought so, him from where?
15: From Massachusetts.
13: Western Mass. Down. You know, from the South Hadley Granby area.
14: Oh, sure.
15: Yep, yep. So when and where and why and how did you decide to become a police officer anywhere? How did that enter into your thought process?
13: So it's kind of funny. When I was in high school, it was just something that kind of tickled my fancy. And it wasn't anything, you know, I didn't have an interaction. It wasn't anything, you know, nothing dramatic happened. It was just something that really intrigued me. It's something I thought I could be really good at. I was a big guy. And it was just something I really thought I'd enjoy doing. So I went to school for it. I went to Norwich University and got a criminal justice degree, which I wish I did something else as far as that goes, because there's absolutely nothing I can do with that degree after law enforcement. But yeah, I got involved in something I want to do. And then when I got out of school, I became a correctional officer down in Mass, and down in Northampton, and met my wife. And my wife had told me that she could never be married to a police officer. So that, after some serious thought, that was put on the back shelf. And, you know, people ask me, well, that's kind of crazy. I said, well, as much as I love my job and my career and the experiences I've had, if it meant losing my wife, I wouldn't have done it.
12: She was more nervous about the situation.
13: Yeah, she was very nervous. And I was fortunate. So my sister's married to a Vermont trooper. At the time. And so my sister started talking to my then fiance and eventually my wife and, you know, talking about the benefits of it, talking about some of the scary parts of it, you know, the what ifs, the unknowns. And like, you know, sometimes we as police officers forget, you know, our families' reactions and involvement throughout the times too, you know. And I go to work in the morning, they don't know what's going on. You know, they don't know what I'm facing. And sometimes that's great. You know, we don't have scanners in our house. And I know some people do and we don't. Last thing I need to do is have her here and then I'm, you know, down or something's going wrong. So it was just something I knew I wanted to do. So she talked to my sister quite a bit. And, you know, one day came around and said, hey, would you still be interested in being a police officer? You know, unfortunately, at this time, I'm like 28 years old.
12: Yeah.
13: So I'm like, yeah, I would, but you sure? And we talked about it again for a while. And I started taking civil service exams in Massachusetts, and I would score 85 and above, 85 to 90, nothing crazy. Not bad, but nothing crazy. Unfortunately, in Massachusetts at the time, there were some policies put in place, and those scores weren't good enough for a person like me. So I started looking elsewhere. And actually, it's funny because my sister was in the Vermont Guard with Tom Powers.
12: Oh, wow.
13: So they knew each other. And my brother-in-law, again, was a Vermont trooper, and he said, hey, Keene's a pretty good department. I didn't want to move too far away. My mom was getting older. My dad had passed years and years ago, but my mom was getting older and my wife's parents were getting older. So we didn't want to move too far away. So Keene is a town. It's a lot like, very similar to the town that I grew up in.
12: Right.
13: Not a big town, not a small town. Just a nice sized town. And so we talked about it, and it's an hour and 15 minutes door to door. So it's far enough away where we could kind of establish ourselves and have our own thing, and yet close enough, God forbid, if we had to get down there for one of our parents or something, we mm-hmm. could do that. So that's how the journey started.
12: 28 years ago.
13: Yeah, that's kind of crazy when I think about it. It is nuts.
15: Three.
13: Yeah, but it's... It's been a while. It's been a great ride so far.
12: Yeah.
14: So these days, a lot of young police officers nationwide follow the money, which is natural, as opposed to developing roots in the community. what kept you in Keene as

0: opposed to following the money trail?
1: I think there's a couple things. I think first off, again, I started working when I was 30 in Keene.
0: Yep.
1: So I didn't want to go be the rookie again somewhere, you know, get a good 5 years. And usually you look at those guys and they'll put 5 years or 3 to 5 years in somewhere, get something established, and then try to move on somewhere. So one, after doing it for five, being at 35, I didn't want to go be the rookie again. Two, as I said, it was from a parent standpoint, it was close enough to going back to Western Mass if we needed to, but far enough away to establish what we wanted to do. At the time, I had when I first got hired, I had one son, my oldest son Brendan, and then while I was just out of the academy, just in my FTO program, I had my second son. So we talked, and Keene's was a great place to raise kids. So that's something that we looked at. The job itself, had some good people. You know, the department itself, you always, I'm that guy that I can pretty much be happy anywhere. I can get along with most people. Between the job, the folks that were on the job, the community.
0: You make some good relationships.
1: Yeah. And that counts for something.
0: I figured you just didn't want to go through the hell that Fred put you through on the background check again.
1: Listen, it was for those that in the listening world here, Mr. Purcell here did my background investigation and was part of the reason that I am here.
2: Because back then we didn't have the social media like today, so you couldn't incriminate yourself too badly.
1: No, it was legwork, and right. And so again, I was hired when I was 30, and he went back and spoke to middle. There was a middle school teacher he spoke to. he did his due diligence,
2: right?
1: And again, his job would be a lot easier now. Because he could use social media, he could use all these things, Right. Back then, he did the legwork, So he was down walking around my neighborhood. He was knocking on doors.
0: Even with social media, you can trust, but you got to verify.
1: Yeah, it was kind of crazy. So
3: I always told my candidates, and I probably did 85% of backgrounds in the last 10 years of my employment, of which Steve was one. But I always told the candidate I was looking at that moment, I'm looking for a reason why I don't want to hire you. Probably there are many reasons why I should, but I'm looking for that one chink in your armor that's going to suggest you could be a problem for the police department down the road, because I don't want to bring any problem to the department. So I think my record generally was I killed 6 out of 10 backgrounders that I did, 40%. Went to the next step, which was a polygraph, I think, back in the day. And I always told them, you can lie to me. I'm not God. You can't lie to God, but you can't lie to the polygraph. So either tell me the truth now or you're going to get hung up in the next level. And it's amazing some of the things people would tell me, knowing that if they didn't tell me now, and maybe I might waive it or maybe I might not.
1: The amount of people that think they can beat, just be honest. We're human. Yeah. And that's the big thing when you go through the process of being a police officer, and you realize that, you tell people, and you tell them straight to the face, buddy, just be honest. We can work through most things.
3: Right. Yeah.
1: There's a lot we can't. Yeah. But we can work through most things. Just be honest. Because if I can't trust you in front of me, how am I going to trust you on the street when you have cash, drugs, whatever, or to do the right thing? How can I trust you then? If I'm telling you, I'm going to ask you this question. I'm telling you, please be honest. And so many people think they can beat the system.
2: Yeah, I'll skirt this one thing and they'll never know.
1: Yeah. Sorry, see you later, bye.
3: I got to, so Dan asked you about, as a lot of young police officers in this day and age, this culture, follow the money, so to speak. And when I was speaking with your Chief Stewart, he wanted to make sure that I made it clear today that the Keene Police Department, the city of Keene, pays a heck of a lot better than they did in my era. Oh. And so following the money today is not so much of an issue as it might have been 20, 30, 40 years ago. when I started at $3.32 an hour.
0: Oh, and you were the doing the backgrounds. Keene was a vast training ground for the rest of New Hampshire.
3: So again, to be fair and clear, I think the starting wage now somewhere for a Keene officer is $70,000 plus or minus. To me, that's still a lot of money. I don't know about anybody else, but to me, that's a fair dollar. So it's not so much about them following the money trail anymore. It may be to some extent, and certainly to a few. A
0: couple of departments, but
3: not like it used to be.
1: Forgive me, I'm looking for something on my phone. Maybe a month or two ago, they were purging some files, and one of the lieutenants came across my very first payslip from the city.
0: Wow.
1: And by agreement, you sign off on it, you get an evaluation, you sign off, and this is what you're agreeing to. I'm agreeing to work for this money, this hourly rate. And it was a shocker. It was an absolute shocker.
0: Well, Fred, what was your first paycheck?
3: I remember this clearly. I took home, my net pay was $98 a week.
0: Yep.
3: Take home. I was making, as I just said, $3.32 an hour. That was $6,900 a year.
0: What year?
3: That was 1973.
0: Wow.
3: April 1st. I started on April Fool's Day.
2: Yeah.
3: Imagine that.
2: Yeah, the joke's on you.
3: 1973. Now, the good news back then was Keene provided Blue Cross Blue Shield JY, which was then maybe still the Cadillac of insurance, health insurance, and it was free. Can you imagine? F-R-E-E.
0: Yeah.
3: So that was a real benefit. Money aside, that was truly. Now, no copay, nothing. It was free health insurance. Those days have changed, but... And now here we are starting at the better part of $70,000 or more. And with overtime, a police officer can easily make $100,000 in Keene.
2: Well, especially now with every department, as we talked with Jimmy prior to this, even Swansea shorthanded. If you're especially a young officer who's got a lot of gas left in the tank, I mean, if they want to put in the OT.
1: The potential's, absolutely. The opportunities are there. And it's nice, you know. We, in this business, we moan and groan about the overtime because sometimes it's forced overtime. Because unlike other businesses, we have to have so many people on a shift. We have to have so many people covering the city.
0: And the public doesn't understand that when you are a police officer, they offer up overtime. But if they don't fill it, you can be ordered in to work.
1: Which is miserable
0: because
1: it's always, like on a day off and you got something planned. And I don't care who you are and how long you do this job. It happens to everybody.
0: Of course.
1: There's that day where you had something planned and you got to tell your wife, hey, sorry, I can't go to the birthday party, right? I can't go down to see your parents. That's a blessing. But, there's certain things you get called off, unfortunately, that gets put on the back burner because you get ordered in that you have to work. But it's, again... And it's an ebb and flow. There are years where the ordering is a lot because we're really short guys. Guys retired, guys have left for other places. We're short. And then there are years where it doesn't happen that often because we're up to speed and we have more guys working, or we have some young guys that are real gung ho about working overtime. The nice part about working overtime too is if I know I want to go on vacation at the end of the summer, I put a few extra hours of overtime in, so I'm not dipping into any savings or doing whatnot. And I can do that. So there's pros and cons to it, like anything.
0: When I used to be there, I'm a single guy, no kids. I would always volunteer to work every Christmas, every Thanksgiving, and every Easter, because if you get family, you only got one shot at doing that at that age with the kids.
1: Yeah.
0: So I did every holiday.
1: It's tough, and it's funny now because I know guys did it for me. My kids are grown and out of the house. If I happen to have Christmas off, if it falls on one of my days off, there's a young guy working day shift that's got kids, little kids.
0: Say, yep.
1: Hey, listen, you want to take the day off? I'll work for you.
0: Yep.
1: Kind of thing.
0: That's what I always did.
1: Guys did it for me too. And it comes around, goes around.
2: Some of the young guys still pretty good about that now, though?
1: Yes, absolutely.
2: They're pretty good about
1: that. Yeah, everybody's pretty good. It happens. It's just one of those lousy things about the job. And when you're going into it, know that, hey, listen, you're going to miss birthdays, you're going to miss holidays. We'd celebrate Christmas, instead of on Christmas Day, it might be 2 days later.
0: That's right.
1: And when the kids are little, They don't know the difference.
2: Yeah. No. It's not one of those jobs where somebody calls, you can say, sorry, there's nobody here today. You called back Monday morning.
1: Right.
2: You know, it doesn't work that way. Yeah, looking at just some of the notes here we were going to ask us so we wouldn't forget. So, you're talking about the birthdays and holidays and all of that. And, of course, your hiring process was with Fred. So, I don't even know how deep we want to go on that. But it is, we talk about social media. It is different because not only police departments, but on the hiring process, any job will go look at your social media posts.
1: First thing they do, yeah.
2: And you probably see that as a cop now, who's now on the other end of things, right, bringing people in. Do they say they self-incriminate themselves?
1: All the time. All the time. It's bad. All the time.
2: And they have to backtrack?
1: You got to figure it out. Okay, why'd you post something like this? You better have an explanation. You know, and sometimes the explanation is okay.
2: Yeah.
1: Sometimes it's not. But the thing about the hiring process, it's pretty transparent.
2: Right.
1: There's really not a lot of surprises, guys. Listen, this is what we need you to do. This is what's going to happen. We're going to do A, B, C, and D. And it always boggles my mind. Like, we run a PT test, and we give you, hey, this is how fast you have to do the run. Right. This is how many sit-ups you have to do. This is how many push-ups you have to do. And it boggles my mind. And I get somebody coming and maybe missing the run by like 2 seconds because they paced it wrong or did something. But when somebody's like 5 minutes, 10 minutes off the pace, what are you doing?
2: Yeah.
1: You know? So it's the process is fairly transparent. It just, again, it's, you know, for anybody out there that's looking, just be honest. That's I can't say that enough. Be honest.
2: Now, I know it's in today's day and age, you have more female officers than in the past also, and they still have to go through the physical fitness part of it, correct?
1: Absolutely.
2: You know, they still have to be able to handle themselves.
1: Yeah, because when we're out on the street, Johnny Bad Guy doesn't care if he's fighting me or Susie or...
0: They're at the academy. You know, they have to get in the round and box.
1: Yeah, it doesn't matter who it is, so...
0: And they're not getting a break. Yeah.
1: And we're fortunate in Keene. We've got a group of officers, both male and female, that can step up and do the job, and I can honestly say there's nobody there that I would not want to go into a critical situation with.
2: You have to have that. I can't, you're going out and you're like, oh crap, so-and-so is on patrol tonight. I'm not going to get a backup. I enjoy about four times a year, I'll ride in the police as much as the chief will allow. And I think that's the one thing that you see, because in some bigger cities, it's two cops per car. You guys run by yourself.
1: Right.
2: And I've been with the officers. You go to a domestic or something that's going on, you're the first one on the scene. You know, you're hoping the backup's there pretty quick. But you've probably been through a lot of these in your life. You're there and you've got to react.
1: You're it. You're the guy.
2: You're it.
1: You know, unfortunately, in Keene, our backup's usually fairly close.
2: Right.
1: But there are times we're busy and I'm going to call by myself and it's, hey, we'll send somebody as soon as we can, as soon as somebody's free. And guys, you know, again, pay attention to the radio and they'll try to get clear as quickly as they can if they know something else is
2: right,
1: a little hotter than some, you know, the call that they might be on. But we're fortunate that our backup's fairly close in Keene. You work in some of these small towns surrounding Keene and they're calling us, hey, can you send a guy? Or, you know, Winchester's calling Marlboro, Marlboro's calling Swansea. Hey, can you guys send a guy, help me out? And a lot of these guys are doing it on their own. A lot of the state police in the area, again, doing it on their own when they're showing up to a call.
0: And there's no backup for 10 or 15 miles.
1: Yeah. It's a while. So you better know how to talk to people.
2: Right.
1: Okay?
2: Right.
1: You better know how to handle yourself. If it gets physical, you better be able to do that stuff. You know? Yeah. The more important, and I, again, being a correctional officer prior to coming up to be a police officer, I thought it was a fantastic prerequisite to be a police officer, because you get locked in a cell or locked in an area with 50 to 75 inmates. I don't care who you are. If they want to take you, they're going to take you.
0: That's right.
1: So you better learn how to talk to people. That's the biggest thing. And I think that's doing that. And I know we're kind of getting off track here.
2: That's how we go here.
1: Kind of led me into, very early in my career, being very interested in hostage negotiations.
2: Right.
1: So I became a member of our, at the time, hostage negotiation team. We now call it the crisis negotiation team, which I've been a member of for probably the past 20 years. I am now the lead negotiator for that. And that's a rush. That's phenomenal.
2: Talking.
0: So you and I both know there's no such thing as a routine day in police work in any community. But more often than not, there's a continuity of duty. So what's a typical shift look like for you from start to finish?
1: So for me, again, I work day shift. I'm the senior patrolman. There are guys that work for Keene PD that have been there longer than I have. But as far as patrol guys go, I'm the oldest and longest longevity, I guess, patrolman. And so I work days, which is 6:45 to 4:45 in the afternoon. Typically, we get at 6:45 in our seat for roll call. The previous shift supervisor comes in, kind of lets us know what had happened over the past couple of days, so to speak. If there's anything that we need to be looking for, hey, you know, this neighborhood's complaining about speeders. Yep. This is going on. We're seeming to have more of a rash of daytime break-ins. We're getting cars broken into in this neighborhood. Things of that nature. And so kind of give us an area of what's been happening. They give us an area to patrol. The city's broken into different sections. We'll be assigned a section, like I'll have zone one, zone two, or so on and so forth in the city. And the reason they do that, so if I'm in zone one, and I happen to be on the other side of the city, my response time is going to be a lot less.
0: Right.
1: Or a lot greater trying to get back over into zone one. So you try to stay in your zones as much as possible. And again, that comes from the response time. After roll call, set up my car, make sure everything's working properly, emergency lights, sirens, so in case I have to go code anywhere, make sure everything's running, our cameras are running. Again, now we have body cameras and cameras in the cruiser, so we want to make sure everything's working properly there, make sure our radar's working properly, everything in the cruiser, make sure you're up to speed with everything, and then usually head out and check out your zone, your area, see if there's anything real obvious. Maybe make a couple car stops if they're there. And then kind of start answering calls. Typically, and it's funny, you look at the different shifts, and we have, so on day shift, you've got domestics you're dealing with. You're dealing with a lot more paper stuff on day shift. You know, people are coming in for their scams. Sadly, we see scams over and over and over again. And unfortunately, a lot of times these folks are coming in. By the time they get to us, there's nothing we can do. It's, you know, other than take a report for their bank. You know, and I guess to segment that, if you don't know somebody and you don't know what's going on, don't send money. Never pay bills with Apple, you know, gift cards or anything like that. You know what I mean? There's, if you're, the hair on the back of your neck is raising up, pay attention to that.
0: Do you guys ever, I know some of these scams, they literally go regionally and they swarm it. Do you guys ever get a hint of something starting and then contact radio stations and the Sentinel to warn the general public that this is coming on?
1: I don't know that we do that as much as just in general. I know I've done a radio spot in particular warning people about scams.
0: Right.
1: And saying, hey, guys, pay attention to this stuff. You know, if you don't know, don't do it. No one's going to ask you for your bank information over the phone. They're not going to, you know, ask you to pay bills with gift cards. No one's going to threaten to arrest you if you don't pay a bill. That's not how life works.
0: Kind of thing. Your grandchild is probably not trapped in Algeria without any
1: Correct.
0: Money.
1: So there's been a few times where we've been able to catch. I had a gentleman whose grandson called him on the phone in distress and said that he was in a car accident and he needed money and said, I'm going to give you the lawyer now. And he said, well, hang on a second. And this is Johnny, the lawyer. And Johnny convinces the grandfather to send him 10 grand.
2: Yeah. You know, I think I'm going to have to find out who that is because I could use 10 grand right around now. Hey, we're going to go to a quick break right now, just a couple of minutes, and we'll be right back with Officer Corrigan from the Keene Police Department.

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1: Welcome back to What's Happening. Randy Filio with Danny and Fred Parcells. In the studio, we're talking to Keene Police Officer Corrigan about the everyday life of a police officer that most people probably don't even realize that happens on a day-to-day basis. So we're talking about a lot of things. We get some little bullet points that Fred helped us out here so we don't miss anything. And one of the things, it's a good point that Fred mentioned out, that he mentioned, we were just talking about fraud on the phone and things to do and not do is, A, don't give out any information, just hang up the damn phone.
2: Right.
1: Just hang it up. There's other things as far as in today's day and age, you hear more about, I was talking about this the other day, that said, I never used to lock my door, I never used to lock my car door. People are very trusting. Obviously, a locked door keeps an honest person honest.
2: Yeah.
1: I guess that's what they say, you know. I mean,
2: my mother used to keep her keys in the car in the driveway.
1: Yeah. Yeah.
2: You know.
1: So what
3: so
1: thing,
3: did I.
1: Yeah. I mean, as a police officer over the years, you know, going on a few decades now, what are some of the things and changes that you've seen, and what are things that you recommend just on a day-to-day basis that, you know, people might do, you know, to be a little bit more secure? You know, what are the changes that you've seen?
2: The basic stuff. Lock your doors.
1: Yeah.
2: Lock your car doors. Lock your houses up. Lock your windows.
1: Yeah.
2: That's huge.
1: Kind of the keep the honest person honest.
2: Absolutely. You know? I mean, that's most of the break-ins that we go to, like, we get a call, somebody broke into my car. Okay, was it unlocked? You know, and the first thing they say is, absolutely, it was locked. So you get there's absolutely no sign of any kind of forced entry. Nothing's broken. Nothing's chipped away at. And it's like, but you just didn't lock your door, and you left your computer sitting on your front seat.
1: Right.
2: So somebody came by, saw it, opened the door, grabbed it, and helped themselves, and thank you very much. You know, the motion sensor lights are great, are great things to have. Today, you can do it very inexpensively, are the motion sensor cameras. You know, the Ring-type cameras, boom, something, all of a sudden I get something, it goes right to my phone, and those are fantastic. And you see the commercials for them are going, hey, what are you doing out there? Hey, you're on camera, and boom, they take off.
1: One of the things that you probably look at then when you do an investigation is who has cameras. Now, we talk about, we had a caller this morning saying, the city ought to put cameras everywhere. Well, we can't because the state doesn't allow that. But individuals can. Mm-hmm. So when you're investigating something like this, the first thing you say is, do you have a camera?
2: Oh, yeah. You ask them if they have a camera. Then we look at the neighbors.
1: Right.
2: You know, neighbors have cameras. And very often, the victim might not have a camera, but I'm able to knock on the guy across the street who's got a camera. Yep, man, you can see a car pull up or you can see somebody pull on. Sometimes you can get identifications from that. Sometimes you can't. But absolutely, not only are you asking the victim, you're looking around the neighborhood and see who might have some. And a lot of times you see some neighborhood watch groups that are together on Facebook and using social media, and they'll put out, say, hey, somebody went through my car today. If anybody saw anything, and a neighbor might pop up, hey, I've got video of a red pickup truck, pulling in the yard, something to that effect. So you see a lot of that comes fake. But just, again, some basic things. Lock your doors. If you can put motion sensor lights out, those are great to have. If you can do the cameras, those are nice things to have. Trim some bushes down. A lot of people like the privacy, the old shrubs in the front. Well, if you got a lot of shrubs under your windows or whatnot, that's a great place for someone to hide.
1: Right.
2: But you take little precautions, and it goes a long way.
3: And people need to know the motion sensor lights you're talking about. It's not a whole lot of money, and you don't have to do wiring. They're solar, and they just put them up, and they're done.
2: Absolutely,
3: no wiring.
1: And even if they don't record, little cheap motion sensor. Somebody walks by your car or your back door, the light comes on, they're gone.
2: Yep. They may take off, or it might just be enough to let you know.
1: Right.
2: You notice the lights on. You happen to be up at 11 o'clock at night, 12 o'clock at night, and doing some work or whatever it may be. And all of a sudden, why is that light on?
1: It's funny that you're mentioning about, cars, make sure you lock your door. And people always say, well, I locked it. I was talking to another officer a while ago, and he said the people that are doing this, they're not looking to get rich. But if they go out at 1 in the morning through a whole neighborhood and all they're doing is pulling on a door handle, they're not going to break into your car.

0: they're not going to smash their way into the car because it makes too much noise. But if your door is unlocked.
1: If your door's locked, they're moving on to the next guy.
0: To the next one.
1: Period, the end.
0: You know.
1: And it's somebody, unfortunately, it's somebody that's got an addiction issue. They're looking so they can get something quick. They can turn around, sell it to somebody, get a couple bucks, get their drugs, get their booze, whatever their addiction is, and they're moving on to the next. If you're locked, they're going to the next one. Now, do we have vehicles that are broken into? Absolutely. Things are smashed.
0: Right.
1: You know, key locks are ripped out. That does happen from time to time. But I would tell you that 90% of the time, it's just someone left their stuff unlocked.
0: Right. Right. Yeah.
1: You know,
0: don't make it easy.
2: Yeah. Bad guys are generally lazy.
1: Yeah. Well, it's like Randy said, I don't want to make noise. I just want to go. The handle's open. Nope. On to the next car. Handle's locked. Go on to the next one.
3: Is there anything you've found that you don't see on television when we watch our half hour, 1 hour, solve the crime within a half hour and 20 minutes of commercials? Surprising about the job, being a police officer in Keene, and rewarding on the other side of the coin?
1: I think every day there's, you know, you have this feeling of like, yeah, nothing would shock me, because it's one of those things that you almost expect the unexpected. Mm-hmm. When you think you've seen everything, something pops up that you didn't expect or you didn't expect to see. I will tell you, being a police officer, hands down, and I don't mean this physically, but I'm a broken man from all the things that I have seen and done as a police officer. In the same breath, I will tell you that I am the most satisfied and rewarded man because of the things I've seen and done as a police officer. The lows are low because we deal with people at many, many people at their lowest point in life or death. And we have to deal with that. But we also get to do things that, you know, are unbelievably rewarding, you know, save a life, change a life. Put somebody in a new direction by talking to them. So again, the lows are more devastating than most jobs, but the highs are also higher. The rewards are higher than most jobs as well.
3: One of the things that sticks in my mind from low those many years ago, I went to an autopsy on a 4-month-old infant. And at that time, my younger daughter was 2 months old. So I had a fair amount of empathy going on here. And watching a 4-month-old be dissected is
1: and again,
3: not something everybody's seen.
1: And and this is the bad part. You still remember that vividly.
3: I still remember it.
1: And that's harsh to carry around.
2: Yeah. You remember the visual and the smell, every aspect. Oh,
1: yeah. When my kids were little, I was working nights. And I can't tell you a couple different times, my wife would wake up and walk out to get a glass of water or something and see the kid's door open and I'm sitting in the floor.
0: Yeah.
3: Yeah.
2: Do you watch any cop shows? And if so, how do they differ from reality?
1: It's funny. The big joke is, everybody thinks this is CSI.
0: Yeah.
1: Where, somebody committed a crime and, I can put some pixie dust on something and discover who did it and have, all these unbelievably expensive tools at my disposal, and we just don't. I'm not a big cop show guy, just because one, I live it, and I don't want to.
0: Yeah.
1: When I get out of there, especially something I learned on from a veteran officer years and years ago is you have to detach, because if you're in cop mode 24/7, you're gonna go absolutely out of your mind.
0: Right.
1: You're absolutely gonna get out of your mind. So I'm not a big cop show guy. I try to trust me. I watch a lot of other stupid things.
0: Yeah.
1: But
0: so how do you shut it off? How do you relax and unwind? How do you disconnect from a day's shift?
1: I think again, you got to find something that you do.
0: I believe we have a caller calling in. Good morning. How are you this morning?
4: Good morning, gentlemen.
0: Hey.
2: Again, thank you for the compliment.
4: I just wanted to call and thank Steve for his work. I've known him on and off a few times. I've had to work with him just professionally. But now I just heard his backstory. Thank you.
1: You're very welcome.
4: Thank you very much. I appreciate that.
0: No, that's.
4: I hope you have a great day.
1: No, but I very much appreciate it. Thank you. And I will tell you that.
0: Thank you, caller. Appreciate that.
1: We're very fortunate in Keene that the majority of the community, yeah, we deal with some bad folks and we deal with a lot of bad people. A lot of people are out there criticizing us, but there are a lot of there are also a lot of people that are supporting us.
0: Right.
1: I can't tell you how many times I'm pumping gas and somebody just walks up and says, "Hey, thank you."
0: Yeah. Well, you are recognizable.
1: Yeah, I kind of stick out. Yeah. And that's the other part. You know, when you're involved in as much as I am throughout the years, like I coached all three of my kids. I coached in all kinds of different sports. And it was great. When the kids were younger, I'd walk around and I'd walk in uniform to see somebody. And you'd hear some kids saying, "Oh, the cops are coming. And somebody look, "Nah, it's Coach Corrigan. He's all set."
0: Yeah.
1: You know, they see you in a different light. Yeah. Absolutely. Because the reality of, yeah, I got a piece of tin on my chest that says police.
0: Right.
1: I put my pants on one leg at a time, just like everybody else.
0: Yeah.
1: And that's important for people to understand that. And there are a lot of people in the community that do support us. As much as we gripe about the folks that are out there that, you know, are out there to just antagonize us.
0: Right.
1: There are a lot of folks out there. We're very fortunate in Keene. There are a lot of folks out there that do support us.
0: Yeah. And I think what we just talked to Jimmy, who was here just before you came on. That type of event at Alumni Field a week from tomorrow is phenomenal because that's exactly what it is. And not just a, you know, thank a cop. They do all the other activities. And I'm hoping people that heard that and do show up for that. And once again, like you said, yeah, you're seeing a cop, but you're seeing a person.
1: Right. You know? And those events are great for us. You know, the younger guys bring their kids and their wives and, you know, and the public sees these guys, you know, I know it sounds silly. You're watching a guy run around the bases, laughing and joking and having a good time. Wow, that's, you know, Mike Jones, that's a police officer that was at my school the other day or was at my house the other day. And you see them in a different light, like human beings.
0: Right.
1: You know, and that's important.
0: In an event like this, I'd imagine the wives and girlfriends must appreciate it too because a lot of them always hear the negative stuff.
1: Absolutely.
0: And let's face it, the spouse is always more scared than you are when you go out on the shift. You know,
1: absolutely.
0: So I think it's great for them to see the respect.
2: And spouses also live the dark days.
1: Absolutely.
0: Yeah.
1: You know, and there's scary days when, you know, we've had some shootings, we've had some different things, and I've been able to, the ones that I've been involved in, thankfully, I've been able to hey, I'm okay, because unfortunately, I can't wait till I get home to tell them because they're going to hear it on social media.
0: Yeah.
1: They're going to hear things, what's going on. So it's, hey, I'm okay. I'll call you when I can.
0: Yeah.
1: And that's enough for her to know, okay,
0: and
1: I don't need to be scared.
0: Especially social media, they're hearing it as it's happening.
1: Yeah.
0: You know, 20, 30 years ago, they went, no, she went home and told them.
1: Right.
0: And now with social media, they're hearing your event.
1: Absolutely.
0: And wondering if you're there. So that must be tough on a spouse.
1: It is. It's very difficult. So that's why you try. And we also know that. So if it's, you know, if Fred and I are working together and okay, I'm under control. We got under, hey, you were just involved in this. Give your wife a quick call. Let her know you're okay.
0: Yeah.
1: Let her know things are going.
0: Oh, we have a caller calling again. Good morning. How are you this morning?
5: Good morning. I'm calling because I listened to the show earlier in appreciation for the police officers.
0: Right.
5: And I didn't have much interaction with policemen, and I'm a senior citizen in my life. But a couple of years ago, there was an incident in my home. And I just wanted to say that it was, the policemen were so wonderful and so helpful. And I could never, ever, ever thank them enough for all they did and helped me with the situation. And for people, and then I just heard the gentleman say about on the TV, and when you see something on TV and then you actually see it happen in your own home, it is totally different. And for people who have never had much interaction with a policeman, they should say thank you every single day because without them, you just never know what can happen. And they were there to help me through a whole bunch of stuff. And I will always be grateful to the Keene Police. And I just wanted to say that people should know what a valuable asset we have in this community.
1: We really appreciate that. And again, we don't always need the pat in the back, but that's very nice to hear.
0: No, it is. You know, and thank you, caller, for calling in, because that's the exact type of thing that a police officer just needs to hear once in a while.
1: Absolutely.
0: You know, I mean, you can have 10, damn, that was terrible, you know, because you arrested me and yep. It wasn't my fault, which you know, they always say that. But you get that one attaboy.
1: Yeah.
0: And it makes up for the other nine, you know, negatives. But I think, and I thank you, caller, for calling in. We really appreciate that. But I think what you've said, Steve, is, and I see that a lot, you know, sometimes media and, you know, social media and things portray as, you know, people, you know, that say, oh, we're, you know, anti-law enforcement. It's just not the truth. The truth is, you know, I'd say well over 90%, you know, well over 90% are very appreciative of law enforcement.
1: In Keene.
0: Squeaky wheel gets the grease sometimes.
1: Yes,
0: you know?
1: No, absolutely. In Keene, we have a lot of folks, a lot of citizens that are pro-police and very kind. It's a very good community to work in.
0: Yeah. You know, well, that's good because, you know, we talked about hiring police officers and retaining police officers. You're a perfect example. You could have gone many places, you know, over your career. And here you are. And I know when I wrote a few months ago with a couple of the police officers that we got from other areas that came in. And they love it here and plan on staying here. This is not a stepping stone for them. They want to stay here and do their careers here like you did.
1: It takes a certain person. And there's no doubt. There are police officers that are better in big cities. There are police officers that are better in small towns.
0: Right.
1: And that's not a knock on either one of them.
0: Right.
1: It's just some people do better in certain areas, and you've got to find what's right for you.
0: Right.
1: Where you're a good match. It's not just, hey, I want to be a police officer anywhere. This is where I want to be a police officer, and this works for me.
0: Right.
1: So I've been here working on my 28th year. I can't believe I said that out loud.
0: I know. It goes by fast.
1: But it's, I could have left when I only had to do 20 years. The guys now that get hired, they have to do 25.
0: Right.
1: You know, and it's, in my opinion, it should be working the other way.
0: Right. Yeah.
1: But it's crazy.
3: And it's a young man's sport.
1: It absolutely is a young man's sport. And somebody asked me the other day, you know, why are you still doing it then? When I stop having fun, when I stop wanting to help somebody, when I stop wanting to show up to work every day, then I know it's time to go.
2: So what's a fun hobby you have outside of work that people might be surprised by?
1: I'm a cornhole builder, be honest with you. I sit in my that's how my decompression. I go down in my basement and I build cornhole boards.
0: There you go. There's something that nobody knew, you know? Okay, well, that completes a really fast hour with Office Corrigan. We're going to be back in a few minutes. Our next guest had to cancel out, so we're going to wing it for an hour, but we're good at that. We'll be back in a few minutes.

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6: From ABC News, I'm Brian Clark. President Trump says he'll appeal to the Supreme Court after a panel from the D.C. Circuit blocked construction of the White House ballroom, saying that Congress must authorize construction. More from ABC's Stephen Portnoy in Washington.
7: Pushing back against the ruling, Trump arguing his ballroom will serve as a desperately needed military center. In court papers, the administration says at 90,000 square feet, nearly twice the size of the existing mansion, the ballroom would serve as a physical barrier, protecting the rest of the White House complex and housing a drone port on its roof.
6: Overnight, President Trump's former personal attorney, Todd Blanche, was confirmed by the Senate as the new attorney general.
8: On this vote, the yeas are 50, the nays are 49. The nomination is confirmed.
6: Finalized at 4:31 this morning, Republican Senator Bill Cassidy was the key vote in favor after Republican Susan Collins and Lisa Murkowski voted against Blanche. ABC's Olivia Rubin has more on their reasons.
9: They opposed Blanche in part because of his involvement in granting an unprecedented tax immunity deal to President Trump, blocking the IRS from continuing any audits into Trump, his family, or the Trump Organization. Blanche also, of course, helped create that so-called anti-weaponization fund, which has since been scrapped, but would have used nearly $2 billion in taxpayer dollars to pay out those who claim they were mistreated by the government, including possibly the January 6th rioters.
6: As firefighting activity continues in the western U.S., the fate of two crew members unknown after their heavy lift helicopter crashed during operations fighting fires in Utah. Rescuers have not been able to reach the scene. Meanwhile, authorities in Oregon say a bulldozer operator was killed as he tried to corral a wildfire, but the fire cut off his only point of escape. 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
2: The Labor Department's July jobs report was the opposite of expectations, and not in a good way, as the private sector shed 23,000 jobs last month. KPMG chief economist Diane Swonk said the numbers are going to make the Federal Reserve's job a bit more complicated.
3: This doesn't take a rate hike off the table in the month of September, but it makes it much more fraught with risks now to the labor market if inflation remains persistent.
2: Fresh evidence that lifestyle changes can help prevent dementia. A study published in Neurology found that people who entered old age with normal blood pressure, no diabetes, and no history of smoking lived 13 years longer without dementia than those who had all three risk factors. Yuri Benajad is with the ABC News Medical Unit.
4: Previous studies have found that eating a balanced diet, staying physically active, and challenging your brain with new skills can also help reduce your risk. But genetics can also play a role here. That's something that is out of our control. Doctors say it's normal to have memory changes as we age, but with dementia, those forgetful moments can really disrupt daily life. And while there is no cure, there are treatments that can slow the progression of the disease.
2: Authorities in Illinois say the remains of 56 people were found improperly stored and decomposing at a funeral home in Chicago. State officials have suspended the license of one of the directors. Police are also investigating. I'm Brian Clark, ABC News.
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6: 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What's Happening's on the way next. 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
7: And welcome back to hour number five of our Saturday morning shows. It's Randy Filio in studio with Dan Eaton now, and our once-packed studio has kind of emptied out for just Dan and I.
8: Down to quiet time.
7: Kevin Watterson, Swamp Bats, we're going to be coming in today at 11. Something came up last second, and Kevin informed me that he couldn't make it, so... all good plans sometimes can go awry, but if you listen to the show, Dan and I can babble with the best of them for an hour. So that's what we're going to do, and with the help of the callers, we will we'll try to make it an informative fifth hour this morning. And thank you to all the guests that have come in this morning, and Fred once again for coming in, and Jimmy and Officer Corrigan. It's always good to hear.
8: Been a busy morning.
7: It is, and it's good to hear a current police officer describe what he's going through, especially a guy that could have retired 4 or 5 years ago, know? And that's always a good sign, Dan, because you were in law enforcement for a while, and you hear about the negatives of law enforcement, and it is hard to find cops now. But here's a guy that could have retired and still stays. Yep. And we get a bunch of those on the department, which...
8: And we're very lucky. Otherwise,
7: we're lucky
8: we'd be
7: that
8: in trouble.
7: They don't leave. And,
8: right.
7: And that's a good sign when they stay 4 or 5 years beyond where they could retire because they still enjoy their job.
8: Yep.
7: And that's what Officer Corrigan said. He goes, when I stop having fun, I'll leave. And it's like, I'm glad to hear that.
8: It's a good statement. And it says a lot about Keene PD.
7: And Jimmy Tempesta, who most people know from being a restaurant owner, who is now a Swansea selectman, and you get into being an elected official and you see things from the other side.
8: Yep.
7: And it's a little different than what you read and see on social media.
8: And plus, being a selectman is probably the most thankless elected job you can get.
7: Yeah.
8: And 50% of the people are going to hate you every day.
7: Oh, especially small town.
8: Yep.
7: Keene's more or less a big town. I mean, obviously, elected officials, especially here in Cheshire County, were all easily accessible. It's just not some name that's out there you don't know how to find.
8: Yep.
7: And, you know, as Jimmy realizes, because, you know, he works every day at the restaurant, there's no place to run, no place to hide. You know?
8: Yeah.
7: They're right there. So anyhow, you know, kudos to them. And I am looking forward to the event a week from tomorrow at Alumni Field. And once again, you know, and they're going to come back next week, talk about it a little bit more, because they really want to play it up. And I get that. And like they mentioned, Dan, free event for a full day. I mean,
8: that's
7: the fun stuff.
8: Where do you get free food and entertainment and education anywhere, anytime, free?
7: And I told them, I said I would help out in the, I'll put on an apron and help out where you need for cooking. Yep. And I get volunteered for the dunk tent too. So I'll probably have to bring a change of clothes with me to the event on the week from tomorrow.
8: When Keen used to do the street fair, I always volunteered to Keen police uniform and dunk tank. Raised a lot of money.
7: It did. And I remember when they used to do it downtown, because I did it too.
8: Yeah.
7: I think I did it the same year as you did it. I would just get an old pair of khakis on that I had, and an old shirt and an old tie and an old pair of sneakers, but I would have the shirt and tie on, and I'd get in the dunk booth and I'd just yell at people, "What's the matter? Your tax is too low?"
8: Yeah.
7: You know?
8: Yeah.
7: And it's like, boink.
8: I did it in full uniform and
7: for a good cause.
8: Dry cleaning bill, but otherwise it was fine.
7: So anyhow, like I said, you got Dan and I, you know, for the last hour, and hopefully all things fine with Kevin. Well, something came up.
8: I hope next week we can have...
7: We only have 3 hours next week. It'll be a breeze.
8: It'll be quick and easy. I hope we can get a legislator in to chat. For the first time in history, I believe, certainly in my memory, which goes back 70 years, the legislature is coming back into session on August 19th. Now, there's always a memo. There's always a memo in the journal. No business will be conducted in July and August.
7: Correct.
8: And unless you have a statutory committee.
7: So they plan their vacations.
8: Right. And now, with very little notice, when people have already made plans, they put up a notice that they're going to bring everybody back in August 19th for a veto day. And what folks probably don't understand is to override a veto is a two-thirds vote of those present and voting.
7: Right.
8: Not the membership.
7: Right. Whoever can show up, whoever's not on vacation.
8: So it changes all the rules. But this is being done by agreement of the Speaker and the Senate President so that they can...
7: Your local free staters have pulled this together, basically.
8: This part of it is they're primarily trying... It's a couple things. They're primarily trying to get everybody in quickly to override the governor's veto on the 10-year plan.
7: Hopefully.
8: And then the House will likely override the governor's veto on the enhanced road tolls for non-residents.
7: Right.
8: Which would generate
7: Hopefully that's the one I want to have the veto on. I had heard was, unfortunately, and somebody in the House was speaking to me about that, was that the Republican side of things knew this was coming, and the Democratic side didn't know this was coming.
8: That's my understanding as well.
7: You know, that they were tipped off. The Republican side was tipped off. We're going to call things back early,
8: yep.
7: Be prepared.
8: Yep.
7: And the Democrat side wasn't, which is why I hate caucusing. We've talked about it, Dan.
8: Yep.
7: Where you go into a room and the wink and the nod and be ready. We're going back, but don't tell the other side. That's just crappy politics.
8: It's stupid.
7: I just don't like that at
8: Absolutely
7: all.
8: Absolutely stupid.
7: I am hoping that they do have the veto power to override the governor's toll issue, because that makes no sense. Speaking of that.
8: My suspicion is, just so you know in advance, I suspect strongly that the House will override that veto, and I suspect equally strongly that the Senate will buckle.
7: Yeah, that's true.
8: Then it's going to lose.
7: Because, those monies for the tolls are definitely needed for our 10-year plan. And, you know, I went through the tolls. I was over on that side of the state here a couple of weeks ago and went through. And, you know, I don't have the easy pass because I'm not over on that side of the state too often. But I also didn't have a dollar bill on me. So I went through the toll,
8: yep.
7: And then came back through the toll. It's a dollar. And, you know, they send you the bill.
8: Yep.
7: And it was, $2 surcharge. It's like, okay, no big deal. I'm paying $4 instead of paying $2. So what? And that's all they're asking from Massachusetts people. You're going to pay an extra buck.
9: Right.
7: So what? But it would mean millions in

0: millions per year going to the 10-year project.
1: Yep.
0: Why AI? Well, I know why AI did it, because their fundraisers come from Massachusetts.
1: Yep.
0: That, in a nutshell, is why she was opposed to it.
1: And so many of these tolls are on 95, which are people just going straight through New Hampshire into Maine.
0: Into Maine. They're just, yeah, they're going up our 13 miles of highway of 95 through New Hampshire. Yeah, it's just crazy. So hopefully with that said, and Phil Jones is going to be coming on.
1: Oh, good.
0: You know, at some point, I talked to him the other night. He's gone for a week or two, but, you know.
1: Or if Senator Fenton wants to come on, and if you're listening.
0: Right. If you're running for office right now, and well, I don't care what party, right. You know, independent, Republican, Democrat, and you want to come on this show, we got plenty of hours over the next month to fill in. So email me, text me, call me, and we'll get you on for sure.
1: Well, this is going to be interesting how many people are able to show up. I've already talked to several legislators on the Democratic side, obviously, from different parts of the state who will not. They had thousands of dollars invested in family plans.
0: Right.
1: And they can't break that.
0: Right. You know, you have hotel reservations, you have flight reservations, and you know, you can't cancel without a significant penalty.
1: Yeah. And on a veto day, legislators don't even get paid mileage.
0: Is that right?
1: Yeah.
0: That's just, you know,
1: that's silly.
0: Crappy politics. That's, I mean, I just have no use for any of that. And that's why, you know, we talked about, you know, even in Keene, you have a 20% turnout for local elections.
1: Right.
0: And it's because people have checked out, and we can't have that. But this is the type of reason why people check out. They just get so frustrated with the whole process. But anyway, and John DiBernardo called in a while ago, and we talk about voting. If only 20% are voting, that means your vote is counting for five people.
1: Right.
0: Right? Your vote is for you and four other people. Your power of your vote is skewed.
1: It, you know, sure is.
0: Because if you know, you just get a handful more on your side than on the other side, and your vote's counting for five people, that's all it takes. And then somebody says, well, how the heck did that go through? Well, did you vote? No. And I joked with somebody that, you know, when I'm up for re-election, I could tell somebody just to pound sand. You know, could use other words, but I could say pound sand, and I have an 80% chance it's not going to matter because you don't vote.
1: Right.
0: 80% chance.
1: That's right.
0: You know, and that's just crazy. It's crazy that we can't get a better turnout. But once again, people are just so turned off by politics. And you know, John was right when he called in. I mean, you can't have that. At least vote for what you know, or vote for who you know, or the topic. And if you're not sure of the other topic, the other people, then just leave that one blank.
1: But simple and easy.
0: In Keene, especially Keene, and I'll kudos to the Sentinel because they do a good job on this. They make it clear who is running for what and what their positions are.
1: Yep.
0: And we'll try to get everybody in on this show also as much as we can between now and Election Day, because it doesn't matter what party they are. We're not going to hold back. We're going to ask pointed questions. I'm not lobbing softballs to everybody when they come in. I'm going to ask the questions that need to be asked. You know,
1: as they should be.
0: As they should be. You know, and I expect that of me too. And I've said, the buck always stops at the city council's feet, not the city manager. The mayor too, because a good mayor should have influence on the council.
1: Sure should.
0: That's the mayor's primary job is you know, kind of being the cat herder of the council, I guess you could say.
1: In prior years, Keene had a reputation for strong mayors.
0: Oh, yeah. Even though technically we're not a strong mayor city, that's because we're a city manager city.
1: Right.
0: You go back to the Pat Russells of the day, and
1: Mike Blastus.
0: The meeting was over, and you got that little nod of the finger, come to my desk, and you're like, oh, you know.
1: Yep.
0: And the mayor would call you right to task.
1: Sure.
0: And that's what the mayor's primary job is keeping the city council in check.
1: Yep.
0: You know, you can't have a 15-member council with 15 different remember the old Red Sox? They said 25 players, 25 different cabs. Well, you can't have a 15-member council with 15 different directions.
1: Right.
0: You know, obviously you have your independent opinions on things, but you need a strong mayor to hold people in check.
1: Yeah, Mike Blastos did a good job. Jim Osceola did a good job. And
0: Mike Blastos, and I served with him as a city councilor too. Mike was the kind of the rabble rouser, you would say. You know, he'd speak 15 minutes on a topic, and then the vote would come up and he'd vote the other way. And I would say, Mike, why did you do that? And he'd say, I just wanted to play devil's advocate and to see if anybody would challenge me on it. As mayor, he was totally different because you have to be, because You can be the devil's advocate on the council, but you really can't be as a mayor. You have to be a strong mayor and show leadership and respect. And he did that as mayor. And
1: I found him to be a very good mayor and a great advocate for the city, where it shouldn't have been my gig to do a lot with him. But he would contact me to do things for the city via the state and via the state budget. And I spent a lot of time doing that with him.
0: Right. And, you know, I one of the reasons I've served the 7 mayors now, so I have a lot of opinions, obviously. And Mike, you know, he worked full time. He was a working man. He wasn't a professional politician.
1: Nope.
0: You see that sometimes with elected officials. They play the game. You know, they play the role.
1: Sure.
0: And Mike did the role as mayor, but he did it as a full-time working person in a restaurant.
1: And he would come to Concord on a regular basis, advocating for the city, trying to get me to help with different projects or bring projects and jobs to the city. And I had a great collaborative relationship with him, and not abnormal at all for my phone to ring at 9:30, 10 o'clock at night. And Mike was finishing up at the restaurant and wanted to check in. How's this going? What, any progress on votes, or how can I help?
0: Yeah, no. And, he really was. He, like I said, as a city councilor, he was a fun guy. But as the mayor, he really settled into the role of mayor.
1: Well, yeah. As people told to me, he was a pain as a counselor, but he was a great mayor.
0: And he never, I'll tell you one thing about Mike as a mayor, and this isn't true with all of them. And like I said, I have opinions on all of them, but I'll withhold them here on the air. Mike never held a grudge.
1: That's true.
0: Never held a grudge. And that isn't true with all of the mayors that I've served with.
1: Yeah.
0: You know, some hold a grudge forever.
1: Yeah.
0: And Mike wasn't one of them. It'd be over and he'd say, coming down to the pub for breakfast in the morning.
1: Yep.
0: And then he would come out and stop by your table for a second. And he'd go, boy, didn't agree with you on that vote last night, but it's over.
1: Yep.
0: And
1: move on. What's next?
0: Move on. Exactly. Move on. What's next? We're doing this for the best of the city. Yep. You know, we all have our individual attitudes, and but, you know, keep them in check.
1: Yep.
0: And that's how Mike was. And that's why that's good sometimes. You know, he was a full-time working guy. He didn't have time to worry about the petty politics.
1: Yeah.
0: He just wanted to do what's best for the city.
1: But he was always active and a great supporter of the city overall.
0: Right. Because I remember when Mike passed.
1: Cheerleader.
0: They announced it here. And I still remember as Dan Mitchell and Paul Shearing were in here in the studio when they got the word Mike had passed. And they were both crying on air.
1: Sure.
0: You know, and sometimes when politicians die, people just go, well, next, you know.
1: Yep.
0: And when Mike passed, people literally, you know, cried. And you don't see that too often when elected officials pass away. They're like, oh, well, next.
1: Speaking of officials passing away, I lost lost a very good friend this past week, which was Earl Nelson, who was a selectman in Marlboro, was a police chief in multiple towns throughout Cheshire County. He had been a Cheshire County Deputy Sheriff, and what I learned the other night, I found amusing, is I had forgotten, because I worked with Earl and went to school with Earl, and we used to torture him a lot just for entertainment value, because he had such a good sense of humor, is that he was a field training officer for Keene PD. I had forgotten that part, and it turns out he was a field training officer for our current sheriff, Eli Rivera, when Eli was at Keene PD.
0: Well, you know, and I mentioned Earl when we were in high school. I was 1 year ahead of him in high school, and he wanted to be a cop back then. Back when being a cop really wasn't cool.
1: And he was an explorer that was part of the law enforcement thing.
0: And so, but one thing, you know, you point out also is that he was a selectman.
1: Right.
0: And we mentioned his politics. He would go right in the middle. You know, and as a selectman, he did. He didn't play the partisan role. Mm-hmm. And he's one of the good ones. And I know they're going to mention him. I didn't talk to Jimmy about it, but I know they're going to mention him at the alumni field ceremony, because you know there's another good one that's come and gone.
1: Doubly tragic, because his brother was picking him up to take him to the hospital because he was going to have a triple bypass that day.
0: Right. And just you know, you talk about you know, minutes and hours.
1: Yeah.
0: Just
1: a heartbreak.
0: That's what happened.
1: Just a heartbreak.
0: It is. So yes, you know, he was another, just another good one to talk about law enforcement. And he did that. That's the guy. He did his whole life in law enforcement.
1: Yeah.
0: But kudos to him too for stepping up to be a selectman.
1: Yep.
0: Because as Jimmy Tempesta pointed out, all of a sudden you get into the elected role and it's not what you thought it was.
1: Not even close.
0: It's not glamorous.
1: And the selectman role is the most thankless.
0: Yeah, it is. You know, in this, the smaller town where people are pulling on you, and as a restaurant owner, it's always rough. And I owned a business. It's rough when you own a business. And half your constituents don't like your position on something.
1: And it can cost your business.
0: Because they won't go to your business.
1: That's right.
0: They'll say, I'm not going there. I don't like what you did.
1: Yep.
0: It's rough. It's a tough one. So, you know, kudos to Jimmy for stepping up and being a selectman. Because, like you said, especially in the small town.
1: You got it.
0: You know, you got a few neighbors. And, you know, in a small town, you know, 5 or 10 neighbors seems like a lot of people. And it is.
1: It is.
0: You know, they'll grab a hold of your ear. And I'm sure he gets an earful when he's at work some days, you know.
1: And I'm sure that it has an effect on his business to a limited degree.
0: You'll get some people that just will hold that grudge.
1: Yep.
0: You know, and I've talked to other people in Keene that are well known, and they, you know, they have opinions, and I've said, well, why? Okay, you know, you constantly, you know, beat on me about these things on city council. It's just, why don't you run? Oh, no, I'm not running.
1: Yeah.
0: And especially the ones that own businesses or manage businesses. They say, no, I can't run because I own a business and I don't want to lose that clientele. Or I manage a business and my employer has said,
1: do not
0: do that. Or,
1: right.
0: you know, or wink and nod, you might not be working here anymore because they don't want to lose the risk, have the risk of losing that base.
1: And it's sad because I think most people just figure you're doing a public service and you're not going to hold a grudge.
0: Well, politics today, as you know, especially with the administration down in Washington, have caused
1: more of a contact
0: sport. The partisanship, you know, when the president can call 50% of the country, what's called Democrats and, you know, enemies of the country. And then, you know, you get some people that hear that and believe that.
1: And put judges at risk of death threats just for their... Because they disagree with an opposing decision.
0: Yeah, so the partisan politics is really tough now. It's tough being
1: more of a contact sport than it ever was.
0: It really is,
1: and that's unfortunate.
0: I do enjoy being on the council, being nonpartisan. Now, look, does everybody have their personal political opinions? Oh yeah, of course we do. But when it gets down to an issue, you honestly don't think about that. I mean, if I'm there's some Democrats on the city council, obviously. We have several Republicans on the city council, obviously. Well, maybe not so obvious. And a few independents on the council. When it comes to an issue, it never goes into my mind that what party are they from. I'm either like, that sounds like a good idea, or what the hell are you thinking of? You know, that's what it comes down to. It comes down to the issue.
1: That's where being on the council, I think, is far more enjoyable than many other political offices, because you can do the people's business to the best of your ability without partisanship getting in the middle of it.
0: No, nobody caucuses before a council meeting and determines which way we're going to vote.
1: Yeah.
0: It doesn't happen. You sit down and away you go.
1: Yep.
0: And that's exactly how it happens.
1: That's good government.
0: It is. It is. We don't have to, like you say up in the state house, you know, one party goes to one room, one party goes to the other room, and you're told how you're going to vote. And so what happens is you get people that, you know, like we mentioned how Mike Blass was to show up, other people would show up and speak, and it would be like, you know, depending on the issue, some of the legislatures, they've already checked out because they've already been told how they're going to vote on the issue. And so people have asked me more than one this past couple of weeks, you know, Randy, please, why don't you run to be state rep? And I'm like, no, I'm not driving to Concord 2 or 3 times a week to get my butt handed to me and send back to Keene.
1: Yep.
0: And kudos to those state reps that are doing it. You know, driving there all the time, especially this past 2 years, if you're a Democrat, because
1: been brutal.
0: You know, you were like a speed bump on the road.
1: Yep.
0: And kudos to everybody that runs for state rep, because you know, you're not going to get rich, and you're going to take you're going to spend a lot of time on Route 9.
1: Yep. You know? And not only do you have the fact that you're not getting paid anything, you're getting $100 a year. You have a lot of expense out of pocket, and because you're a state rep, everybody thinks you're rich, so every charity and every wannabe want something group on the planet is constantly trying to weasel money out of you. But the cash out of pocket and lost income from time out of work is astronomical. People don't understand the sacrifice that these folks
0: do. Well, you know, of course, when this whole thing was set up, when the New Hampshire legislature was set up, it was set up for farmers.
1: And they only met for 1 month every other year,
0: you know?
1: And they got $100, which today is equivalent to, $23,000.
0: Right. It was decent money back then. It was worthwhile to take a day off from your farm or whatever, and, you know, you'd have to have your help, whoever it was,
1: to
0: your farm.
1: Back then, they met for 1 month. They would all travel to Concord and stay at the hotels there to get the business done because it was too far to travel back and forth.
0: Yeah, back then. Yeah. And unfortunately, it's an antiquated system that doesn't work anymore. But, you know.
1: That's why you don't put the pay scale in the Constitution.
0: Yeah. With that said, it's music time in the background. So we're going to take a break here for a few minutes. And we'll be back for the last half hour of our 5 hour shift. We'll be back in a minute or two.
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0: And welcome back to What's Happening. We've got 20 minutes to go in our five-hour morning. Thank you for Danine for sticking it out with me this morning.
1: Always a pleasure.
0: It's always fun too. Yeah. Talking a little bit about everything today. If anybody wants to call in the next 20 minutes at 357-1290 to offer anything up, you're more than welcome to. Because, you know, we're talking about, we're talking about everything. We're talking about the state budget, city budget, a little bit of everything. One of the issues that I had a bunch of stuff here I never even got to today, but that's so typical. We did mention Fire Chief Greg Seymour was promoted to Fire Chief.
1: Right.
0: Not saying it was a huge surprise.
1: It was not any surprise.
0: You know. But, you know, kudos. He's going to be a great chief.
1: Sure.
0: And, you know, he worked really well with Chief Martin as deputy. They get along well. So I think he's going to slide right in. Sometimes you have that transition. And each person is different. I'm sure he'll have his different views on things. But, yeah, I see a seamless transition here with the fire department. So.
1: Should be good. And Greg and I are both directors of Southwest Mutual Aid.
0: So you've worked with him.
1: Worked with him. Yeah. And he is somebody who does his homework.
0: Yeah.
1: He is professional. He's going to do a great job.
0: Yep. So, you know, kudos to him. And Chief Martin has... Geez, I joked, Dan. I said it's almost August. We're a week into August. September's coming on us really quick.
1: It's awful.
0: And yesterday, I had to pick up my dog a treat. Oh, it was Home Goods. They have a certain treat my dog likes. And I went in there. Everything's Halloween. The pumpkin spice is out already. I can't do pumpkin spice anything till September 1st.
1: Stuff has been out for 2 weeks now.
0: Yeah.
1: Of Halloween. It's like, what?
0: I know. It's mark my words, by what? Probably the end of this month, the Christmas stuff will all be out. The Christmas trees will be up. And
1: it was, I think, 3 years ago, worst I'd ever seen. The week after the 4th of July, Sam's Club in Concord had Christmas trees, Christmas decorations, wrapping paper. And I literally went to the store manager and said,
0: please,
1: this is disgusting, and you're going to lose a customer. You've got to stop this.
0: I know. It's crazy.
1: So they did.
0: It meant they had a heck of a lot of surplus in the year before they were trying to unload. But
1: it's just horrible. They try to push the seasons.
0: I know. And, of course, all the kids are thrilled. Everything you go into the school stores now is back to school.
1: Yep.
0: But that is right around the corner. We're, you know, two or three weeks away from the schools going back and Keene State coming back in, too.
1: Yeah.
0: You know,
1: driving in this morning, I'm sure there's multiple resources, but for those that need driving out the street, there was a huge sign on somebody's lawn about free backpacks for kids.
0: Yeah, I think WMUR in Manchester has been doing a big one on there. I don't know if it's the same affiliation, but a lot of communities are doing free backpacks for kids.
1: Yeah, I know in the Keene area, there's half a dozen outlets. So
0: good.
1: That, I don't remember which outlet it was on the sign, but if you drive out towards the studio, it's a big green sign, free backpacks.
0: Yep. So, you know, kudos to everybody involved there. So it will be back to school here shortly. And with that said, one of the issues that on the school board, I'm chairman of the facilities committee, and that basically is anything to do with buildings and sure. fields. So we're back at it. July is an off month for school board, and August is the off month for city council. So Fuller School is the elementary school this year that we are doing major renovations on to get everything up to code and get things fixed that haven't been fixed for years. And one of the areas that needed to be updated and fixed was the fire alarm system. It was antiquated and needed repairing. And when I was touring the rooms, you know, you look up on the wall, it has the red fire alarm system with a blinking red light when there's a fire.
1: Right.
0: Well, not there's a new light up there also beside the blinking red light. It's a blue light. And the blue light blinks when there's an active shooter in the school.
1: Oh, my God.
0: And that is today's reality for our elementary school kids.
1: That's disgusting.
0: The blue light goes on, and it means there's an active shooter in the school.
1: When I used to patrol Keene at night.
0: That's just a sad state of reality.
1: I used to patrol Keene at night, if you saw a blue light in the building, that usually meant the freezer went out.
0: Yeah. Back in simpler times. And
1: that's horrible.
0: And that will be happening at some point in all the schools. Keene High is there's repairs going on at Keene High now. We delayed it a year because of costs, trying to balance all this out in a budget. But it's the sad state of affairs that you have to do this. And
1: I always had to meet with the Department of Homeland Security, and it was supposed to be the fire chief and the police chief and myself meeting with the principal and going over school security. And basically, Homeland Security wanted to turn the places into a prison. Yeah. And, you know, kids got to be able to look out a window.
0: I know.
1: And this, it's just gotten too insane.
0: Yeah. So, you know, I mean, at least this, I mean, obviously they've cracked down on you used to be able to go to LA, well, you and I went to Keene High, Dan.
1: Yep.
0: There was a million doors there that still are. They were all unlocked.
1: Absolutely.
0: That's not the case anymore.
1: No.
0: The only door that's unlocked is the main door, and then you have to go to a locked door and check in before you can go through that second
1: before
0: set
1: you can
0: of
1: get
0: doors.
1: Through.
0: Now, obviously, somebody's armed is probably going to try to, you know, go through that. Hence, once again, you got the active shooter alarm.
1: Yep.
0: That goes off in schools. And sad
1: state of
0: affairs.
1: What if they cut down on smoking with kids going out to the stumps?
0: Yeah, back in the day, right?
1: Yeah.
0: Different era.
1: Yep.
0: Different era, unfortunately. So, you know, you try to make the schools, and they are. They're making me as child-friendly as possible, especially the elementary schools. And that's what I said when I looked up on the wall and saw the blue light there. And I'm like, yep.
1: How sad.
0: How sad, you know. But, you know, that's the reality. And, you know, if we didn't do it and there's an active shooter, the first thing they're going to say is, why didn't you have that new alarm system installed? And so we're working on it. I mean, you know, it's all the schools are going to be in need of new fire alarm systems because, you know, Dan, you've been working on this and fire mutual aid for a long time. A lot of these old analog systems become very antiquated, you know,
1: sure
0: pretty
1: do.
0: Fast.
1: Real
0: you know?
1: Fast. And then you can't even get parts for
0: stuff. No, you can't get parts for them anymore. So as we replace the new fire alarm systems, they're being installed with active shooter warnings.
1: Yep.
0: And they get activated basically at the main office, which is closest to the main door, you know, of a school. If somebody sees something like that, they flip the switch in the office and all the lights go on in all the classrooms. So,
1: I wish when these incidents happen, I wish the news media would simply say a deranged individual,
0: don't give them
1: such and such, give them no fame, no photo, no nothing. just a deranged individual.
0: Because they're copycats.
1: Exactly.
0: And they like the notoriety, you know, for whatever reason.
1: You know, there's not going to be any notoriety, and they're not going to get famous, and their name's not going to get posted everywhere. Maybe they would think differently. I don't know.
0: I don't know either. But that is the reality of today's day and age, and unfortunately, I don't see that changing anytime soon. Another issue we discussed, this was on the Keene Zoning Board of Adjustment, switching gears a little bit, and I went to the meeting. It was this past Monday night, and it was the our bus company, they park their buses right now out of the middle school.
1: Yep.
0: And they wanted to have the zoning board allow them to go into a building off the Optical Ave extension, which is off Route 101. The neighbors, it wasn't zoned for this. They were asking the Zoning Board of Adjustment to give them a waiver on that based on a hardship.
1: Yep.
0: And I've always said silence is never an option. Well, this is a case where the neighbors came out and they packed City Hall. And they were right. They said, all these buses at 6:30 in the morning all get fired up between 6:37, and you're abutting a neighborhood. And now, if you don't live in that neighborhood, you're like, what are you talking about? Well, it's the Marlboro Street extension, which used to be all the way through. But, you know, you have, 20 or 30 homes up there that abut where they wanted that to be. And they said, look, you're going to fire all these buses up at 6:30 in the morning. You got to test the lights. And not only that, and they had a good point where, most of them are diesel. And where that area is, and the Marlboro Street extension is just elevated enough over the buildings because you have to go up the hill.
1: Right.
0: And where the winds in Keene are mainly westerly, any slight breeze at all is going to push any of that diesel smoke
1: right
0: on top of the homes. And I spoke up against it too. And it was a former mayor who was, and I won't say names, a former mayor was representing the company, saying why they should do this. And I stood up and said, no, you shouldn't do this. And A, there is no hardship here. You have to show hardship. And there was none. And kudos to the Zoning Board of Adjustment because they voted 5-0 no.
1: Wow.
0: Now, this had nothing to do with, bringing jobs or anything to Keene before anybody, thinks that. This is just basically, moving the buses there. They wanted to work on them there. And I pointed out to the Zoning Board of Adjustment, there's a reason we have zoning laws. You have reasons for these because certain things are allowed, certain things aren't. And like I said, kudos to the ZBA, Keene Zoning Board of Adjustment, and kudos to the Marlboro Street neighbors who showed up en masse
1: and took spoke the opportunity up. And the time to do their job.
0: And I mentioned to them, and they had talked to me, and they said, well, we think that it's already a done deal, and former mayor is proposing this, and you can't fight City Hall. I said, you can't fight City Hall if you're quiet.
1: Right.
0: I said, silence is an option. I said, show up and speak up.
1: And this is a great opportunity to demonstrate that government can work.
0: It does.
1: If you participate.
0: You have to participate. And, John, called in a little while ago and talked about that, about voting.
1: Right.
0: Basic participation.
1: Yep.
0: Voting is about the most basic participation you can get. But then you have a neighborhood issue, you show up. And I talked to the neighbors. I said, look, I've sat on the other end. I sit up there sometimes at the desk when I chair committee meetings. And trust me, when elected officials look out and nobody's there, maybe everybody's against what's going on, but if nobody's speaking up, you don't know. Silence isn't an option. If you, at the very least, vote, very least, don't allow 80% of the people not to show up, and don't let one vote count for five people. Show up. And after the meeting was over, I was talking to some of the neighbors and they said, oh my God, you were right. And they said, thank you. Because I spoke up. I said, it wasn't me speaking up that changed anything. It was you guys showing up, being there, defending your neighborhood. I said, you had everything to do with it. In politics, silence is never an option. So when people say, I'm not going to vote or I'm not going to show up because it doesn't matter, it matters. It matters.
1: And it doesn't take that many.
0: No, it doesn't. Well, we used to joke, Chris Coates and I did, we would joke that when people would call and as a city councilor, you say, my phone rang off the hook. That means five people.
1: Right.
0: It honestly does. Right. If five people call me on something, it's like—
1: That's pretty big.
0: Wow. Out of a city of 23,000.
1: Yep.
0: In this particular case, it was probably about my emails and texts and bumping into people. It's probably about 50 people, which is huge. It was the whole neighborhood.
1: It is.
0: So there's a perfect example from that neighborhood. And like I said, they talked to me after and said, oh my God, we didn't think you could fight City Hall. I said, well, you can't if you're quiet.
1: That's right.
0: You know, so kudos to the neighborhood in Marlboro Street. And it shows, you know, the process can work if you participate. And once again, kudos to the Zoning Board of Adjustment also, because they did look at the requirements and they did look at what determines a hardship. And they went by the book and they said the neighbors are correct. So
1: it's kudos. A great civics lesson.
0: It was an absolute great civics. And it was a long meeting. And kudos to the neighbors because they stayed. And I know they were frustrated because it was about a 3-hour meeting.
1: And that counts too.
0: And
1: sticking
0: it
1: out.
0: And it was a dry meeting. In other words, it's, you know, it was very specific.
1: There's nothing more dry than zoning.
0: No, there isn't. Good morning. You're welcome for calling in this morning. I had to look up. We got 5 minutes left. Rock and roll. What do you got on your mind this morning?
20: I voted for Donald Trump, and I'm very happy about it.
0: Oh, good.
20: Go, Donald.
0: Good. Okay. Good for you. You know, everybody's entitled to their opinion.
1: Absolutely.
0: I don't know what they had to do with the zoning for the buses, but hey, you know, everybody's entitled to their opinion, and that's why you vote.
1: Yep.
0: You know, and, you know, I'll allude to what that caller just said. He voted, you know, for Donald. Well, the reason he's in there is because a lot of Democrats didn't like who their candidate was and they didn't vote.
1: That's true.
0: Right?
1: Absolutely true.
0: They didn't show up.
1: Yep.
0: And you don't show up, you know, and you say it doesn't matter. Well, guess what? It does matter. So especially in the swing states this last general election, they didn't show up. Well, that's what you get. You know,
1: well,
0: don't show up if you don't vote. And we just mentioned, you know, especially in local elections, if only 20% vote, well, and that person voted the way you didn't want them to, their vote just counted for 5 people. Now, general elections is about a 50% turnout, which means your vote counted for 2 people.
1: Using Donald's basic philosophy, I'm just going to say he stole it.
0: Yeah. I mean, you know, and I'll give kudos to John DiBonato for calling in earlier. You don't vote, then just shut up.
1: That's right.
0: You know, don't go on social media the next day. Don't complain to your neighbors. If you didn't vote, shut up until the next election.
1: Got a gal in my town that was a Facebook rodeoer and would just do these outrageous routines on everything going on in town and right to the edge of being litigable. And I talked to her to try to go through detail to find out what the real nut was. And 9 times out of 10, find out she was misinformed or just went off on a tangent because she was angry. But never, ever chose to vote.
0: Right.
1: And finally I said, I won't say her name, but I said, you know, don't even want to hear it anymore. Don't even want to hear it.
0: I've got a few of them, and like I said, I'm one of the few on city council that still follow social media because a lot of them are just like, you know, they're like, no, we're just getting beat on. It's like, yeah, I get it, you know, but I monitor it because I want to see where the rumors are starting from.
1: Right.
0: Because, you know, it's probably 90% not factual and about 75% totally not factual.
1: Keyboard warriors that don't actually read or try to get informed.
0: And there's one woman on here that... You know, she's moderate enough. She's civil, but, you know, is a keyboard warrior who always complains about the city.
1: Sure.
0: And I've said on specific issues, I said, did you go to the meeting? No, it doesn't matter. Well, in the case of the neighbors that just did Marlboro Street, it does matter.
1: It mattered.
0: But to say it doesn't matter, well, if it doesn't matter, then don't take the time to go on Facebook. If you have the time to complain on Facebook all the time, you have time to show up to a meeting.
1: Absolutely.
0: You know? And you know, she won't ever show up to a meeting because 15 minutes later, she was back on Facebook complaining about something else and totally inaccurate.
1: Yep.
0: I mean, completely inaccurate. You know,
1: encyclopedias of disinformation.
0: Yeah. And she was one of them that said when we cut down these red pines in Maple Ave, which, by the way, if you drive up Maple Ave.
1: Looks really nice.
0: It's looking pretty good because the forest is growing back up again. It's the hardwoods are coming through. You know, and she mentioned because she said a well-known source that's pretty reliable said that the city councilors were getting paid individually for the lumber from the red pines that were being taken down. That was a good one. Of all the things you could say, hey, guys, how are we going to make money? How about if we sell some red pines?
1: Yeah.
0: You know?
1: That's going to make you rich.
0: That's going to make us say, nobody will notice. that was the best one. And that's why I didn't even respond to that. Where are you going to go with that one? You know,
1: it's bizarre how far they can take these things.
0: Yeah. Basically, I joked about it. And I took a copy of that one, a screenshot, and I brought it to City Hall the next night. And I showed the other counselors and I said, which one of you guys has my share?
1: That's right.
0: You know,
1: who's holding the check?
0: Who's got my red pine check? You know, but people believe the stuff. There were people that believed it. They saw it. And they believe it. I read it on social media. And it's like anything that comes up now, especially where there's no monitoring of social media.
1: Right.
0: It used to be they had to do a fact check on there. You just couldn't put anything on there. And under the Trump administration, they did away with that. You can say or do anything. And it'll come, even the simplest things, like somebody will post something, say about the Red Sox. Oh, this player got traded this morning. It's complete fabrication. And that's just minor stuff. That's just sports. Yep. But when you get into local politics, they start using names, you know.
1: It can turn pretty ugly fast.
0: It turns ugly, and people believe this crap. And hence, you kind of go back to active shooters, and these are the worst of the worst. They start reading this stuff, and they believe it.
1: And they go into a fantasy world.
0: You know, they find themselves, especially with social media now. The whack jobs, they've all found each other out there.
1: They have. It's bizarre.
0: You know, you're especially in some of that. I read up in Michigan, they call themselves militias. They're wing nut jobs. They're not militias. These people are just wing nuts.
1: Sure.
0: They show up with their automatic weapons and their 30 packs, and that's literally what they are.
1: They call
0: uneducated.
1: Them gravy seals.
0: Uneducated, yeah, exactly. Yeah. You know, very little education, believe everything they see on social media because in their social media focus is small, you know,
1: yep.
0: Only listen to people that agree with you.
1: I always go back to the Jack Nicholson movie line, don't sell crazy here, we're all full up.
0: That's a perfect line, too.
1: It is.
0: The whole the social media thing, and I'm getting back to the neighbors from Marlborough Street. You know, silence is never an option. Show up and you can, it's not even fighting City Hall. It's like, you're not going against City Hall. You just need somebody at City Hall just to listen.
1: To understand.
0: You know, all City Hall is you're kind of an elected official. You're kind of in the middle of the argument. Okay, make your point and you make your point. And, you know, like I said, the former mayor and, you know, the people that we were representing went in saying, no, you need to go against the zoning because we think you should.
1: Yep.
0: And the neighbors came out and said, don't change our neighborhood.
1: Well, congrats to them for doing a great civics demonstration.
0: Actually, you know, kudos to your Marlborough Street neighbors for those that are listening. You showed that, not fight City Hall, but you can work with City Hall.
1: Absolutely.
0: And that's exactly what they did. Dan, thank you so much for getting us through 5 hours this morning and all the guests that came in this morning. We'll be back next Saturday, only for a brief 3 hours next Saturday. We'll see you next Saturday at 7. Hey, everybody, have a great weekend.

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2: From ABC News. I'm Sherry Preston. They did it in the wee hours of the morning.
3: On this vote, the yeas are 50, the nays are 49. The nomination is confirmed.
2: The Senate confirming Todd Blanche as the next attorney general after one last GOP holdout. Senator Bill Cassidy, who President Trump primaried out of a job, said he would vote in favor of the nomination. A teenager killing his grandparents, then half a dozen classmates and more at a staff at his school in Thailand before taking his own life.
4: In the terrifying video posted to social media, you see the suspect walking down the hallway and firing shots. Also, people running for safety. The gunman appears to let some students pass before opening fire again.
2: ABC's Marcus Moore at the foreign desk. The country's prime minister says even with eight killed, it could have been much worse as the gunman had 30 more bullets on him. Social media giant Meta ordered to change the way young people use its platforms.
5: The judge ruling for users under age 18, Meta must eliminate push notifications at night and during school hours, hide like counts, add safeguards for AI chatbots, and put new time limits on the apps. No more than 90 minutes per month.
2: ABC's Andrew Dimbert, the New Mexico judge, finding Facebook and Instagram helped fuel the state's mental health crisis among young people and imposing a $567 million fund for treatment programs. Meta says it will appeal the ruling. An appeals court ruling that the Trump administration must halt construction of the $400 million White House ballroom until Congress gives its okay. Reaction from ABC's Stephen Portnoy.
6: Pushing back against the ruling, Trump arguing his ballroom will serve as a desperately needed military center. In court papers, the administration says at 90,000 square feet, nearly twice the size of the existing mansion, the ballroom would serve as a physical barrier, protecting the rest of the White House complex and housing a drone port on its roof.
2: No U.S.-Iran peace deal, but both sides say they're on the verge of reopening the strait. You're listening to ABC News.
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2: There's a red flag fire warning up throughout much of Washington state as communities take aggressive action trying to prevent more blazes like the one that burned through Spokane. California Interagency Incident Manager Daniel Ramey.
9: These trees are not completely consumed. They could re-burn. So let's say you get a re-spark, you have a lot of wind like we saw on that first day, and it rekindles and makes a jump. We're going to have crews patrolling every single area of this fire, watching for rekindles, watching for a flare-up.
2: Newly released surveillance video shows the moments the gunman opened fire at an Idaho In-N-Out burger last week. ABC's Michelle Franzen has more on the Good Samaritans who were involved.
10: Former Twin Falls police officer Austin James ran toward the gunfire and drew his own weapon.

0: getting shot by the suspect. Inside the restaurant, an off-duty state trooper engaging the suspect and eventually leading employees to safety. Armed civilian Jordan Salinas also firing shots at the gunman.
1: And as soon as some rounds started coming at him, everything changed. Immediately, all that, you know, all that bravado he had immediately crumbled.
0: Investigators are still trying to determine a motive, but say they believe he acted alone.
2: Spider-Man Brand New Day remains number one at the domestic box office over the weekend. Its domestic haul so far, $653 million, the highest 10-day domestic gross in box office history. Sherry Preston, ABC News.
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5: 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All indices are unmanaged and may not be invested into directly. There is no assurance that the techniques and strategies discussed are suitable for all investors or will yield positive outcomes. The purchase of certain securities may be required to affect some of the strategies. Investing involves risks, including possible loss of principal. Welcome back to Financial Wellness Weekly on Keene's News Station, WKBK. 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I'm Liz Newcomb.
6: I'm Nina Benton.
5: And we look forward to sharing about the financial planning process today. But before we jump in, it was a rainy weekend this past weekend. Nina, did you get up to anything good?
6: We actually had a very nice time. We launched our boat.
5: No way.
6: We did. We're first time boat owners of this type. What are they called?
5: Pontoon boat?
6: Pontoon, yeah, okay. With three
5: party
6: pontoons
5: boat?
6: On it. Yeah, some people call it the martini boat.
5: My aunt and uncle have one I'm very jealous of.
6: Yeah, so we're on a learning curve. So hopefully by the time this airs, we'll have it out a few more times and all will be good.
5: So you both got your licenses, but who's the pilot?
6: John. No doubt about it. Yeah, no, I like to sit with my legs up and just look around.
5: Nice.
6: Yes.
5: I feel like I did tell you about the time that we rented a boat on Lake Winnipesaukee with my friends for one of my friends' bachelorette parties last year, and I happened to be the only one with my boating license.
6: Oh my.
5: And it stalled in the middle of the lake in the middle of a breeze, and we were drifting towards a rocky shore.
6: Oh gosh, that's panicking. Scary.
5: We might have had to call one of the husbands.
6: Darn it.
5: My woman empowerment only lasted a few minutes.
6: Oh, well. It was a good time, though. Yeah. Head by
5: well,
6: all.
5: Good for you guys. Yeah. So you're going to get out and enjoy the boat this summer.
6: Yes, indeed. How about you? What fun things for you this summer?
7: Well, lots looking forward to this summer. But this past weekend, we spent in Boston. My son's a soccer player, and the Fieldhouse Athletic Club over in Swansea, we were invited to a tournament. My son's team specifically was invited down to play in the Boston Bolts tournament, which I feel like is an honor. We played last year, and the kids performed really well, so we were invited to come back. And we made it to semifinals and lost in a penalty kickout shootout. So that was sad to lose, but really exciting to make it that far.
6: Oh, and how wonderful.
7: Yeah, rainy weekend, but lots of fun with the other soccer moms.
6: And so does the soccer continue throughout the whole summer, or do they get a
7: break?
6: That's
7: a great question. Yeah. Most people take a break, but not in our family. We do spring soccer, fall soccer, winter indoor, and summer camps.
6: Wow, okay.
7: Yeah, soccer obsessed over here. But anyway, summer plans will be hopefully a little less soccer and hopefully just a slower pace and lots of time with the family.
6: Sure. Yeah. Absolutely. Wonderful. Looking forward. So what is Chartered Financial Services going to talk about today?
7: So today I'm excited because both of us are financial planners, and I feel like we both have a lot of experience. But I've been really thrilled to learn from you and your processes and just the way that Chartered Financial handles the whole experience for the client. I just feel like it's such a really clear step-by-step approach. And so today you're going to take us through the process, and we'll just share with people what financial planning really means, what it looks like, what it can tell you, what you have to do.
6: Right. Because that is a lot. It's very interactive. It's not just one person sitting there. It's definitely, it's a group participation sport, isn't it?
7: Yes. Absolutely.
6: Yeah. We need some definitions around things because there is no real legislation or definition about what a financial planner is, what a financial plan entails. And so by developing our processes, we hope that it actually clarifies for people so they can understand. Because when they first come to us and we start talking about goals and objectives, then there's not a lot of clarity usually. Mm-hmm. And as we've mentioned in previous sessions, we speak about, what are your objectives? What is the end desire for things to have happen? Mm-hmm. And so when we start talking about that, that's going to be our target. And, you know, I like to paint. I used to be able to consider myself an artist, but I just enjoy.
7: You're also a musician. Isn't that true, Nina?
6: Yeah, that's another one of those things I'm trying to pick back up. But yes, the cello and the guitar, and I used to do the flute. We had a very musical family. My father is was a periodontist, but also a jazz musician and still is. So
7: incredible.
6: Grew up with a lot of music in the house. My grandfather was the first cellist for an orchestra in Queens. So yeah, lots of great music, and it just makes me happy listening to music. So when I think about conversations with people, I put it to music and I look to put it on a canvas. Like, what do you want your life to paint?
7: What's the dream vision for the future?
6: And there may be a number of them, and that canvas may change. Mm-hmm. There's nothing stagnant about it. It moves with you. And so to develop that picture and to start using, and I view all of the things that we use that we've been talking about, the investment accounts, the insurance protections, the annuities, the cash flow, those are the paints. Mm. Those are the things that we can pick and choose and put up on them and make color our lives. But we have to have a vision.
7: Mm. What are you trying to achieve?
6: Yeah, exactly. What is the objective? Mm-hmm. And it starts with conversations about, what are you fearful of? What do you want? What has to happen in your life to make you happy?
7: And I feel like that's sometimes the motivating force that get people in the door. You know, am I going to run out of money, or will I have enough?
6: Right.
7: Or what if I have a late life care event, or if one of us passes away a lot sooner than the other one?
6: Mm-hmm.
7: All those sorts of questions.
6: Real life questions that tug at us. And also, am I taking advantage of maybe the benefits at work or of all the different programs that are available? Mm-hmm. And am I saving in the proper way?
7: Am I saving enough? And what don't I know about what I should be doing?
6: Exactly. Because as we've mentioned many times, if you're focused on saving and you are a good saver, you might not be creating that flexibility that we look for people to have once they retire. So the different bundles of money, the different types of accounts, the different distribution strategies, because we sit in a seat where we see the spectrum of life. Right. We see people just starting out. We see people at the ending and all in between. And so we retire with people daily. We start a new job with people. We help buy them houses.
8: We help when someone passes away and they're stuck with a mess.
6: Such a huge thing. Well, hopefully if they've been working with us, it's not a mess.
8: Maybe they're stuck with a nice chunk of change that they don't know what to do with because they've never had it.
6: Yes. The I love you gift. I love to call that for the people who we unfortunately may leave behind.
8: Yeah. Well, and this just reminds me of, you know, just a meeting I had with a client recently where, you know, he wanted to know if he could retire early. And there's all of those considerations to be taken into account of, you know, do you have enough money in the types of accounts that you can access before 59 and a half so that you can retire and create an income stream without getting penalized.
6: And, you know, a lot of people think about emergency funds because that's like a key word. You know, they know of that. They know of your retirement accounts. But what people don't really think about when they retire prior to age 65, so forget an early retirement before 59 and a half, but if you plan to retire young, you now also have to have a medical pool of money because you are now going to be taking on all of the medical premiums. When you're working, your employer carries the hefty load of that.
8: It's kind of shocking how much the employer covers of the total cost.
6: Yeah.
8: You know, because I feel like my premiums are high, but if I had to go out and shop insurance on the exchange and I didn't have an employer that
6: triple.
8: Was... Yeah. And the other thing, too, that people don't always realize is that your insurance costs on the exchange are going to be based on your income. So if you are relying on taking money out of your retirement accounts until you start your Social Security because you retired early, now you have to go pay for health insurance and all of that money coming out of your traditional 401ks and IRAs, that's all taxable income. So you might be looking at a much higher health insurance premium.
6: So you have to take out more, first of all, to pay the tax to end up with what you want in your pocket just to support life. And then you have to take out more on top of that and pay more tax for the medical premium that you might need for it to cover. And that may increase the medical premium because you have to take out more. It's this vicious cycle that gets created if we don't really plan ahead looking at things. So back to the planning process. So we have a conversation with someone and they say, you know, I think I need a plan. I'm at the point where I'm thinking about whatever it may be. If it's retirement, it may be buying a house. It may be paying for my kids to go to college, whatever. But realizing I need a plan. I need a roadmap, a trajectory. How am I going to get from where I am today with what I'm doing to where I want to be? And so that's but the burning question under somebody, how do I do it? You know, where am I? How am I doing? Can I do this? And so they come and they talk to us. And we talk to them about the planning process and we lay it out and the different stages of it. So if this is something that is important to you, then we will spend a fair amount of time together during this planning process to develop and prioritize and organize your objectives, your current scenario. We have to get a good indication of where you are right now. What is your financial snapshot today? And so what does that entail? Obviously, a lot of paper collection, right? We need to get the budget. We need to know what is going in and out of the house. And some people may not have a budget. So this entails actually tracking. You know, maybe sometimes going back, if you use credit cards and you pay them off, but they keep a good history of things. Yeah. So we
8: and
6: can see.
8: And a lot of the credit card companies and banks now will actually break down your spending categories for you. There's so many built-in tools that you can take advantage of where if you're not somebody that's using a budgeting software or being really, really strict about what you spend on this or that every month, looking back at several months of your spending history can give you a good sense of what's going where on average.
6: And there's a lot of shock in that. when people first look at that and track it. And,
7: I go out to eat way more than I think I go out to eat.
6: Exactly. And so getting a firm grip on that is an eye-opener, first of all, for a lot of people. And it's a great starting point because if there are objectives that people want to achieve, immediately they can see, I can easily cut this back. This is something that now that I'm aware of it, I can take control of it. Mm-hmm. And I'm okay.
7: Knowledge is power.
6: Exactly. And I'm okay going out maybe X number of times a week instead of every single night. I just have to plan a little bit better.
7: Mm-hmm. And I think that also kind of segues to an interesting thing, which is that there's always controllables, whether that's spending less, whether that's, well, maybe you don't want to spend any less, but now you're going to need to work longer.
6: Right.
7: Or you're going to need to figure out how to save more or get your savings growing more so that

0: that we can sustain that lifestyle if there's no
1: or maybe
0: room.
1: Earn more if there's the capability for overtime, if mm-hmm. there's the capability of going and asking for a promotion that you just really haven't. For a lot of times, sometimes we'll do counseling with young people or our clients regarding their children and teaching them how they can go and ask for a position. So when you're right out of college, you have no idea what life costs, right? And you don't know what you should be looking for. Mm-hmm. But if we have them go through a budgeting exercise and looking at the cities where they want to live or places they want to live, what is the rent going to cost? What is grocery? What is the cost of living? Then we can look at, okay, you need an income of at least X number of dollars to support this lifestyle.
0: I wish someone did that for me when I was going into the real world right after college.
1: It's a tough discussion because it's the first time that a lot of college students may be looking at this, which is why it's good to get them at the junior stage rather than in the senior so they can follow and track and understand, you know, the expense of life. Mm. But it's also, at any age, it truly is an eye-opener. So yes. We get a financial snapshot by getting all of the most recent statements for everything mm-hmm. that the client owns.
0: Mm-hmm. And not just the spending, but like you said, everything they own. We want to know what you're paying for your home insurance,
1: yep.
0: your auto insurance. We want to know your property tax bill, everything.
1: And we want to know the coverage, too. We yeah. want to make sure that coverage is adequate because part of a financial plan is making sure that the protections are proper and mm-hmm. in order.
0: And that you're not overpaying either. I have
1: exactly.
0: a client we just did a plan for that was paying probably three times more than they needed to.
1: Oh, wow. Why?
0: Yeah.
1: Well,
0: we're trying to find that out.
1: But you see, that's part of what the plan does. The plan uncovers things because we go through life, unfortunately, so extremely busy that we don't have the opportunity always to think about what we are doing and getting. We just know, okay, I should be saving, so we throw our money here. I need insurance. Let me go get it. And you get what you yeah. need to be yeah. covered, but you don't really put it all together.
0: Yeah.
1: Financial plan looks at all of the pieces together.
0: Yeah. And I mean, again, such a helpful exercise. I can't tell you how many times a client will say, yeah, I have an HSA and it's invested. I'm like, okay, well, how is it invested? Why don't you get me a statement? It's not invested. It's right. sitting in cash.
1: Mm-hmm.
0: Well, even more tragically, a recent client that I was working with believed that their IRA had been invested for years.
1: Oh, gosh.
0: And it was sitting not even in an interest-bearing money market, but in a cash deposit sweep position. Mm. And they didn't
1: Which
0: even
1: realize.
0: Which
1: is a low interest for everybody. That's yeah, just a that's very
0: almost
1: low
0: no interest. Yeah. Yeah. So these things can really reveal a lot
1: yeah.
0: and help the clients even just understand what they have.
1: And a lot of times we find accounts for people. So if when we're looking for all the different paperwork on statements, if we're looking for their insurances, their life insurances, perhaps long-term care, disability, and we talk about these things, I know usually in the past when you've worked for a hospital, for example, there are pensions. And they don't necessarily send out information about them. And if you know, somebody has worked for a number of different hospitals and now they're doing something totally different, they could easily forget about that. I had one client who was a nurse and she worked at four different hospitals and she actually had four different pensions that she didn't even know she had.
0: Wow.
1: Finding money is so much fun. It's so much
0: yeah.
1: fun. Yes.
0: We just had that situation too where a colleague and I were doing some joint work with some clients and we put their whole plan together. We're presenting the plan. And then it occurs to them that they forgot to mention an IRA that they had, which wasn't in the plan. And we'd had a review meeting to go over all the assets mm-hmm. and somehow that fell through the cracks and all of a sudden we had another couple hundred thousand to plan with that drastically changed the
1: outputs. Isn't that nice? Yes.
0: Yeah.
1: So back to the process then, because you're talking about the different steps. I like mm-hmm. that. So we get a financial snapshot by the client getting us all the information and then we review it. We create a picture, so to speak, a net worth statement showing what are all the savings accounts, the bank accounts, the liabilities, the assets that you own, all of your belongings. We put them all together.
0: Life insurance,
1: yep.
0: car loans, student
1: all
0: loans.
1: All of those things. And then we look at the overall snapshot and we say to the client, is anything missing? Mm-hmm. Is this adequate? And from an estate planning perspective, if there is a will, we look at that as well. But we also look at who owns the various accounts. And we look at who are the beneficiaries. Mm. Because those two things are things that go by the wayside, you know, once you set things up.
0: Yes. And I can't tell you again how many times my clients are like, well, I did estate planning and I have a trust and everything's in the trust. And then you look at their statements and no, these are
1: nothing's
0: held individually
1: in
0: or jointly or, right. You know, the trust isn't even a beneficiary on these.
1: Right. Or perhaps an administration change in a 401k and they thought they had beneficiaries on there, but there are none.
0: That also happened last week. Yeah. I was working with a client and she thought her husband and kids were on everything. And guess what? One of the plans had no beneficiaries listed at all.
1: That is so huge. Once again, sitting in the seat of seeing life go by and happen. When a person passes away, not having things properly aligned is such a stressor for the surviving members. We deal with it, unfortunately, too frequently, mm-hmm. with people having, you know, trying to pick up the pieces when a significant other has passed. And hopefully, if there are planning clients, then, you know, things are in order. But a lot of times there are other assets that are out there or things that may have happened, or that may be the first catalyst for them to come to us to help walk them through what to do. And it's an extremely stressful process if things mm-hmm. have not been pre-thought or put together yeah, appropriately.
0: Not to mention time consuming and costly.
1: Right. Absolutely. Yeah. So we try to make this organized better. We try to educate people as to the different things. And so we have that financial snapshot and we have what we call the discovery meeting mm-hmm. where we talk about what are your priorities? What do you want the plan to do for you? What are the questions that you have? What are your what ifs? Mm-hmm. I tell people, put on your rose-colored glasses and dream. Money, no object. Let's dream.
0: Mm-hmm. I love how sometimes spouses have different dreams.
1: Oh boy, yeah.
0: Well, someone's traveling a lot and someone's not traveling at all.
1: One will stay home and take care of the house while the other one goes out and explores. Well, that might be for a happy marriage because on the other foot, a lot of people also get nervous because throughout their working lives, they haven't spent all the days together. And now they look at each other like, oh my God, I'm going to be with you 24 hours a day. How are we going to do that?
0: You know? Which leads to something we were chatting about earlier, which is why it's so important to think about the emotional part of retiring and the hobbies, the volunteering, some of those day-to-day things that you might want to start incorporating into your life that you've never had time for.
1: So very important point. And as many of you may know, before I came to Chartered Financial Services, my gosh, 30 years ago, I was a nurse practitioner. And one of the things in the medical field is, that you use is something called anticipatory guidance. And when we deal with our clients, we offer anticipatory guidance because we know that transition of going from, we identify ourselves with what we do. The first thing you say when you meet someone, hi, I'm Nina, I'm a financial planner or whatever, or they'll ask, what do you do? And so you lose that identity. And it's important to develop your identity before you jump over that retirement fence, before you go over to the other side, start building the world of what do you want to do?
0: Am I going to be then when I have time?
1: It's so exciting because it's a rediscovery. You can reformulate yourself. So we spend a lot of time going over that. And I had a couple where the husband just wouldn't talk about financial planning because he did not know what he wanted to do in retirement. And it scared him mm-hmm. no end. And the wife was pulling her hair out because they were mid-60s at this point, and she wanted to retire. She wanted to slow down.
0: Are you talking about my parents, Nina?
1: and you know, she came saying, please help, you know, and the husband was begrudging about talking about it. But as we started to talk, and I told him, put on your rosy glasses and go back to your days before you were working, or as you work and you see people doing things, what are things that you wish you would be doing? What are the things that you miss doing or that you want to try to do? Mm-hmm. And so we started making lists of things, and watching this man get drawn out of his shell and start to get excited about retirement mm-hmm. and actually walking into retirement and loving it and thriving. Those are the joys that we get when we're doing this planning, isn't it?
0: Yes, absolutely.
1: Yeah, aren't they?
0: That's my favorite part, yeah. I think, is helping people think of, you know, maybe they want to start doing quilting again or fishing, mm-hmm. or maybe they want to pick up pickleball.
1: Right.
0: Or, you know, maybe they want to take a courses, carpentry class.
1: Right?
0: Or
1: I want to become a master gardener.
0: Yeah, absolutely.
1: Well, how much fun.
0: I think that vision boarding, if you will, is a really important part of the fun part.
1: Right.
0: Of the planning process.
1: Absolutely.
0: Well, anyways, this is Chartered Financial Services. I'm Liz Newcomb.
1: I'm Nina Benton.
0: We have been chatting about the planning process, which we will pick back up after a short break. Please feel free to give us a call at 603-857-7070 with your questions or topics you'd like to hear about. 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We look forward to seeing you after a short break.

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2: 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We were just sort of speaking about the financial planning process, and we had talked about some of the steps in the process. And where were we, Nina?
3: Well, you know, we actually were at a spot where we have already met a couple of times with people, and we didn't really focus on what the process was. The first time we will have a 30-minute call to go over what planning is, what you're looking to do, and once you share your finances with us, we would give you a base cost for that plan. And then if you decide to move forward, you start sending us the documents in a secure way that we, the office staff, trains you on. And then we go into the real planning process, where we have a two-hour meeting. It could be Zoom or it could be in person at the office. Chartered Financial Services is on Washington Street, so you can come into our office on Washington Street and meet, or it could be a Zoom if that's more convenient. And that's about a two-hour call. That's when we paint that picture. That's when we list the priorities. We go over your financial snapshot right now. We've sent you some preliminary documentation to start walking you through what some of it would look like. And, you know, it was mentioned while we were on break that one of the things that is a real stumbling block for people that we are very sensitive to is this is a lot of information. This is your life. Mm-hmm. And people feel extremely vulnerable sharing this mm-hmm. with us.
2: And sometimes anxious, especially if they don't feel like they're prepared for retirement,
3: right,
2: or they don't know if they are, or they've heard
3: or
2: how much you
3: about, yeah, you know, they don't think that they have what they should have at that point. And gosh, I can't tell you how many times we hear that,
2: mm-hmm,
3: you know,
2: mm-hmm,
3: and we're extremely sensitive.
2: And sometimes it's true and sometimes it's not.
3: Right.
2: But we're here to help find some solutions and, again, control the controllables. Or sometimes give the good news that, hey, you know, your lifestyle, you're frugal, your lifestyle can be supported on what you have,
3: right,
2: plus your Social Security. And that's always a great day when you can tell mm-hmm. someone that.
3: And that's when we start developing the what ifs.
2: Mm-hmm.
3: And we look at, okay, if there isn't enough, because that may be the case. What are the things that have to give? What are the items that we can do
2: mm-hmm.
3: to help get you on the trajectory of where you want to go? And what are the things that we should be avoiding?
2: Mm-hmm.
3: And that's when we start looking at your dreams. What are the things that are most important? Because that's when we set those priorities. And that's when the map of what you want to do starts to take on that canvas where mm-hmm. we start drawing the road and we start looking at what do you want to do?
2: Mm-hmm. Yep. So that sort of second meeting, if you will, Nina, mm-hmm. is the kind of the discovery meeting. Is that true?
3: Yeah. The first is really the sign-on kind of discovery meeting that is, I don't count the 30-minute intro.
2: Okay.
4: We got an intro meeting.
3: Yeah, because that's the intro, and that's when you're deciding. We're looking to see if we're a good fit.
4: Mm-hmm.
3: You know, is what you want to do, is the cost right for you? Is it something that is worthy? Because on our side, we definitely want to make sure that your money is well spent and moves you forward and is of value to you. And I can't tell you how many times people at the end of the process say, you know, I thought that was a lot of money, but gosh, I'll spend that over and over again. I should have done it years ago, because it's not once and done either, is it? It's something where life changes every 3 years, or when there's a life event, we need to do another plan. But it's definitely something that we make value in for you. And you're defining what that means. So what is it that you wanted to tell us? And we get that value into the plan to show you that and a lot more.
4: Mm-hmm.
3: And so the second meeting, the first meeting, once you sign on, we call that the sign on, the discovery. That's when we establish the organization. We look at the goals. We set up the priorities. And that's that first one. The second one is after we've had discussions. So maybe you've sent in your items and we've sent you an initial cash flow and you say, oh, gosh, you know, we're missing an income here. I forgot that I work, you know, 2 hours a week at the Y or whatever. And I, you know, I'm an instructor and I get a couple of dollars here. Or I forgot that I had this account at this bank or this loan out on for whatever. Or I'm helping my daughter pay for something. So we start to true it up a little bit until we get a nice financial snapshot. So in between that first meeting and that second meeting, which is the input review, where mm-hmm. we look to make sure we have the most accurate financial snapshot of your here and now, because everything else from that is trajectory.
4: Mm-hmm.
3: We agree
4: garbage
3: on
4: in,
3: inflation.
4: Garbage out,
3: exactly.
4: Nina, right? If you
3: right?
4: don't have the right data in there, you can't really give an accurate trajectory.
3: And we are personalizing this to you. This is your life. So we don't know that something's missing. And we'll put it in front of you. And it's interesting, but at the end of the process, so after that input review, typically there may be a need for one more, but then the next, we then go to work on our different what if scenarios that you want to see. Could I do this? What if I decided to do that? What would have to happen to get you where you want to go, and what would be the recommended route? Then at the end, when we deliver the plan, which is that last meeting, before the implementation, after it, we deliver the plan. And it's at that point, interestingly, where people are very vested in it, that sometimes people look at things and say, oh, I forgot to tell you, I have another account. Or, gee, oh my gosh, you know, I just got a promotion and I forgot to mention it during the process. But these are the things that come out, and now they take on new meaning for you because you can actually see the impact
4: mm-hmm.
3: that it will have. And they're like, can you just update that in the plan? You know, throw that in. I got a big bonus. You know, I wasn't expecting it. I got it. How is that going to help us?
4: Mm-hmm.
3: You know, so you get vested in your own life. And that's exciting. Liz, you and I both get on that. You know, that's something that makes it so worthy a process for us to see people become active participants in the financial wellness of their life and their what I call the happy factor.
4: Mm-hmm.
3: With really spending time during the planning process, I tell people, this is the time that

0: you are allowed to sit with each other and not do anything but talk about your lives. Talk about what it will take to make you happy. What do you want it to look like? What do you want to do for your kids?
1: I love that one. I love how sometimes if the plan is looking strong, you can say, well, we don't want to end up in an estate tax situation here. So is there some gifting that you might want to do? Are you going to help pay for weddings? Do you want to help with future grandchildren's college? Or, you know, what are some of those other things? We could spend more.
0: Right, exactly. Or organizations that are more important, or people who want to go to Europe and they want to do different trips. And they initially thought, well, you know, is this too extravagant? Can I have this many trips? Because we'll price out what is the trip that you want. We'll also price out housing. Can I have a house here? You know, my child moved cross country. It would be so nice to have a pied-à-terre there, you know, so that we could just go and visit.
1: Can I have my villa in France, Nina?
0: Only if you invite me.
1: Maybe just a little camping spot in Portugal. Portugal is actually tax favorable. They allow you a path to citizenship if you buy real estate there.
0: Cool. Portugal is beautiful. I actually have a buddy who is Portuguese, and he is buying his second property there. Yeah.
1: No way.
0: Yeah, loves it. And it's so gorgeous. Mm. Just so good. And the food is delicious. So back to planning. But that's exactly where our conversations go. And we are, we mentioned it during the break, we are referred to as financial psychologists because we dig deeper down. We don't just give advice on investments. Yes, we manage assets, we manage investments, but that's not what financial planning is about. Financial planning is taking those investments and coordinating them with everything else to make
1: sure serve the goals of the
0: vision. Exactly, your goals. That's what drives it. It's not the reverse.
1: Yeah. And a lot of advisors don't really do planning. They do investment guidance. They will give people general rules of thumb. They'll make sure that they're invested appropriately for their risk and time horizon, but they're not really getting into the big picture.
0: They're not, but that's what they call financial planning. I had a client come to me who I forget how she ended up with me, but she called me up and we were talking about planning. She said, well, oh gosh, I have five plans. I said, what do you mean you have five plans? She said, no, I have five financial planners and they all guide me. And they, so I said, okay, can you show me your plan, please? And she pulled out statements from investments. And I said, okay, those are five investment accounts. Yes, well, this financial planner told me that this one will be for retirement. And this one told me that this is my emergency fund. And this one told me, I said, okay, so who's coordinating all of that? And what's the plan if you get sick later on? Where are the funds for this or that? And what is it that your retirement looks like? And she couldn't answer any of those questions. I said, that's because they're not financial planners. You don't have a financial plan. You have investment plans, and you have a number of them. And, you know, so it's the lack of understanding what financial planning actually is that I think is, it's very difficult. It's no one's fault. It's because there is no field, quote unquote.
1: Mm-hmm. Yeah. Well, and there's also different softwares, right? I mean, I remember when I started out my career at Fidelity, they had a very, very basic planning software that we would use on almost every call. And it was basic inputs, basic outputs. You're really not getting into budgeting with people. You're really not getting into a lot of the complex cash flow. You never look at a cash flow ever on there. It gives a very generic sense of if you're on target or not based
0: That's
1: on
0: like
1: what you're
0: the 401k
1: adding.
0: Statements, yes. Now have. A lot of them have that on it. You know, this is what, based on what you're saving and the way it's being
1: how
0: invested.
1: How old you are.
0: Exactly. Yeah. This is what you should get when you're retiring.
1: So I thought for years I was doing planning. Really wasn't.
0: It's not a deceptive thing.
1: You know?
0: It's not that anyone is deceiving anyone. It's just that It's different.
1: It's better to have a little than none at all. But I think that when you've really seen how in-depth and holistic it can be, you know, it really, I think, highlights the difference.
0: Then
1: there.
0: You understand it. Yeah. And it's many times we've had this discussion with investment advisors also and other people who call themselves planners. And they say, oh, well, I've been doing that like you for years. That's something I do. And so once they do start doing the more in-depth planning,

0: It's the conversation of, I didn't realize how much I was missing by not delving more deeply in, and how much better we can guide clients with that anticipatory guidance going forward with understanding the different phases of life and how we can see them, how we see what happens when someone gets ill later on in life and what assets may need to be used.
1: Mm-hmm. So we've had our input review meeting, and we've made sure all the data is correct, and then we would have the plan delivery meeting next.
0: So, right. So that's the point at which we then go back to the drawing boards. I ask people at the end of the input review meeting, these are the various scenarios you want to see, correct? And we go over all the different things that they want to see. This is the base case scenario. This is what we anticipate right now. But these are the things that you want to know. Can I do? How would I do it? Dreaming. Mm-hmm. And then our job at that point, we go back to the analysis. That's when we sit and actually go through the numbers, paint the pictures, start playing with everything, put the plan together, and the next appointment is that delivery appointment where we go over. You'll get the plan from the software, and you'll get a narrative that we write that tells you in a very educational and casual way, this is what you wanted to know. These were your objectives. Here you are right now, and you are or are not able right now, based on the course that you're taking, to achieve these different things. But these are the steps that you can take to either better achieve them or achieve them. And if you, in the case that you mentioned, Liz, are in the wonderful position of having more than you need, now we need to start figuring about what else you might want to do. Let's take it to the next level. And so that, at that delivery stage, that's the end of the planning process per se, but then we go into implementation. Mm-hmm. And you end up in our process with an action step sheet of all the things that have to happen. And they're not just necessarily for us. We act as the coaches. So we'll, if we see your will is old, or if we see that it might not be that old, but based on our conversations, you want things to either be better protected or have more control over how things get passed when you're not here, then we might say, we'll speak with your estate attorney, or you need to go back to the estate attorney, and these are the things that have to be addressed mm-hmm. with them. And then we ask for the updated documents, so that before, when you said you made a trust and there was nothing that mm-hmm. was in the trust, so we would then help with the aftermath of that planning.
1: And the plan can be a standalone. I mean, somebody could come to us just for planning and then walk away with a clear roadmap, and then they could invest elsewhere, right? We are not necessarily including, okay, you're going to buy this exact mutual fund in order to do.
0: Correct.
1: I mean, if they decide to implement with us, that's when we would be putting pen to paper and making specific product
0: investment
1: and investment product recommendations.
0: Absolutely. And I do have to say that a lot of times, as you can see, we mentioned vulnerability and anxiety. This process offers such peace of mind, and we get so intimate, so to speak, with our clients, because we are standing in their shoes. We are taking deep dives into their lives, their hearts, their vision for themselves, and we get to know each other very well. And so therefore we become friends. You know, it's we know each other better than most other people know your deep dreams and your visions. Mm-hmm. And so there is a trust that develops there, which is actually one of the largest hurdles for people to start any of this process, is that trust factor.
1: Right.
0: Right. So people typically do want to move forward with us because everything we do is that same process.
1: Mm-hmm.
0: At Chartered Financial Services, we want the client to feel that value, to feel that love, to understand that we're looking for what is best for them. And that's the process we look at. how does this fit into the plan? So, for example, if someone did want to move forward with us, if we were to say this investment, or you should start an investment with this risk profile for this objective, and they want to do it with us, well, then we go and we put it back in the plan if it's not already in one of those scenarios. Or if there is a protection need and there's not enough life insurance, and or if there's an estate issue and we recommend a large life insurance policy because they have the capability and it will add to their tax efficiency, we then would put it back into the plan, and then they can see the impact of it before they move forward. And we shop it out with everything to see what company works best for them, given perhaps their individual circumstances.
1: And that's a really great point, because part of that implementation is, okay, what are the specific things that we're going to use to accomplish this goal? And we have lots of different companies and products and carriers that we can work with. And we can find the one that's best, that has the best rate or the best growth performance, or, you know, is doing a really good job of managing risk in different market scenarios. And so that's part of the fun part for us, I think, is figuring out, okay, how do we really bring this to life and put the best pieces in the puzzle, if you will, to make it all work.
0: Right. And then we do annual reviews on the plan. So once the plan has been delivered and we're doing that implementation, we will be talking frequently about and we'll put a timeline together at that delivery meeting, going down that action step list. When do you want to address this? When do you want to address that? If we're talking about perhaps recommending conversions, we would say, let's talk to the accountant. Let's make sure that we know the amount that we want to do, that we understand the tax impact. And then when do you want to start doing this? So we hold each other accountable, which is a big thing when once you have an implementation plan, to understand that somebody is going to knock on your door, and we agree on a nag factor. And I tell people, how often do you want us to knock on your door? If you know that in, let's say, September, you said that's the time that I want to start meeting with the attorney. And if we need to give you attorney names, we can do that. But when if you don't answer us twice, how often do you want us to continue? And either you'll say, well, that's a very important topic for me, so please, that's one of the things, on a weekly basis, send me a reminder after
1: that. Yeah, if I'm ignoring you, it's just because I'm busy and I want you to keep reminding me. I need those reminders, or whatever the case may be.
0: Right. So we work with you. We're not going to nag if you don't want it nagged. You can say to us, geez, I thought September would be a good time, but you know it's not. I have this project that was just thrown in my lap. I'm thinking more November. Fine. No problem. We'll give you a reminder in November. But it's not something that's going to fall through the cracks because it's not being brought up to you. Mm-hmm. And then on an annual basis for the first 3 years after a plan, we'll review the plan itself. We'll look and see, how did the year go? Mm-hmm. Was it like we projected? Did the things happen that we had anticipated? Were there some unexpected things that happened? Where are we moving in our projection, on our trajectory? And so it keeps us on tabs. And sometimes people initially, when a plan is done, they need a little more handholding. And so we offer something that's called ongoing planning, where we could meet on a quarterly basis or something like that in the first few years after, to help people budget, to help them move forward with getting the progress made, because that's what it's all about.
1: Right. If you get this nice package that has all the inputs,
0: you put it on a shelf.
1: And then, yeah, if you don't actually follow the guidance and take some action, then it's not going to help you get where you want to go. So,
0: very true.
1: Yeah.
0: Yeah.
1: Awesome. Well, I feel like I have a better understanding of, if I signed up to do planning with you, Nina, what that would look like. So thank you.
0: You're welcome, Liz. I enjoy the process.
1: Yeah. Do you want to maybe share some success stories or anything that you've seen in your plans recently with clients?
0: You know, it's funny. I had worked on one recently where the couple, they were the most down-to-earth couple you'd ever want to meet. And they just really were wholesome and saved and loved their kids, loved their family. And, you know, when we did the plan and they started collecting all of their documents and sending things in, and I sent them their net worth statement and their cash flow, and they were totally shocked by the amount of wealth that they had accumulated. And they had been pretty much counting pennies every day, making sure they didn't overspend. And they were so thrilled to learn that they could help their kids buy houses, help put money aside for their kids, their grandchildren's education, send money to organizations that meant a lot to them. Mm-hmm. And it just led to such a more fulfilled thinking of their lives, mm-hmm. like their scope for their mission just grew immensely. And wow. the smiles on their face, I could see their demeanor change. And to me, that's the best reward.
1: Mm-hmm.
0: Yeah.
1: I do feel like sometimes there are those pleasant surprises that happen. So especially around here, there's a lot of quiet money and a lot of people that are so frugal and they don't live in extravagant houses and they don't buy fancy cars and they bring a bag lunch to work and, you know, they never quite feel like they have enough. But again, how much you need is really dependent on how you live and what your expenses are. And if you've done a great job of getting your debts paid off and things like that, then you might be in a better position than you think and really have more bandwidth to do different right. sorts of things than you even imagined.
0: And it's also very rewarding for people who don't think they have enough mm-hmm. or don't have it. And then navigating the path to get them to the objectives that they want.
1: Yeah.
0: That's heaven. It's mm-hmm. just watching the joy mm-hmm. and people understanding their capabilities.
1: Yeah. Well, and even in a plan that's maybe not strong when you first put it together, and then giving people the empowerment of what will you need to do to make this mm-hmm. work? Maybe it's a part-time job and here's how much you would need to make in order to make that work and how many years you'd need to do that. You know, there's always something that you can do to make it work.
0: Yeah.
1: You know, maybe a sacrifice here or there. But,
0: right.
1: you know, there's tools in your basket to pull out and help it all come together. Yep. Well, that was really helpful, Nina. Thank you so much for taking us through that. Hopefully people found it helpful and will reach out to us if they need anything. And just as a reminder, please do give us a call at 603-857-7070. Or you can go ahead and shoot us an email at cfs@prudential.com or find us on our website, cfs-planning.com. 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I'm Liz Nuka.
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0: supply line. It's coming out of the machine itself, so it's not going to show as a leak. It's a leak within the appliance itself, and that's where that sensor can really help you, because if it's the bottom of the dishwasher, or it's the you broke the side of the garbage disposal under the sink or something like that, and it's only leaking when something's draining, it's still a point of damage that you can catch early.
1: Yeah, great point. The drain side leaks are typically, they take longer to cause damage and to be noticed. So when you use those sensors, you're adding that level of protection that's going to be able to see those typically from the start. It's those supply, drain side leak is not going to be an issue. If you're not using water, it's not flowing down the drain. So when you're on vacation, you're typically not going to have an issue with that. But while you're home, this can be just happening in the background without you realizing it. So having those sensors is an extra level of protection. And you can use those on your own. Some folks, maybe you're in a tight budget situation, load-based systems do require a plumber to install them. They're a little bit more of an investment because there's more technology and more hardware involved with those. You can mm-hmm. just get the sensors on their own and then add the valve later is an option as well. Even just the sensors is a lot better than most homes. There's not a lot of real good data out there on this, but the best estimates I see show it's definitely only single-digit percentage of U.S. homes have any type of leak detection technology. So the vast majority of homes have nothing. So if you've got even just sensors, that's way better than nothing, and you're providing yourself a level of protection. When it comes to flow-based systems where you have to cut the pipe and put the valve in, it's going to see virtually any supply leak in real time and be able to shut it off, importantly, to really prevent damage. It's that level of protection. It's not only giving you better protection and peace of mind, but also insurance policies more and more are giving people premium discounts for having flow-based leak detection systems. And that premium savings over time will typically pay for the device and the installation. So there's actually a payback period. I'm always quick to say, you don't really do it for the money. You do it for the peace of mind to protect your valued asset and your use mm-hmm. and enjoyment of your home. But it never hurts that you're going to actually save on insurance. And that helps people rationalize it sometimes when they're really just thinking through dollars and cents.
0: Hey, if they're going to give you a little bit off your annual premium on that, that pays for itself in time. It's pretty natural that way. So there's nothing wrong with that.
1: That's happening more and more insurance companies. They're obviously paying out the claim. They see this as their number two category of loss in the typical middle market insurance category. In the high-end category, where multi-million dollar home, it's the number one area of loss. And that's simply because there's higher risk in bigger homes. More things can break. They tend to be more occupied because those types of folks travel more, have more than one home. So it's more exposed. It's the number one category of loss in that segment. So those carriers are actually not only giving premium discounts, in a lot of cases, they're requiring systems as a condition of coverage.
0: Yeah.
1: Which may sound kind of, I don't know, like it's a little hardcore and like, you know, to something disagreeable, but it's really helping everybody. When we drive down claims, the ones that we can control, we're all benefiting because our premiums that we're paying, the ones I'm paying every month, the ones you're paying every month, that I knock on wood, not filed any claims really ever, but I'm still paying a premium. That's going to pay for other folks' losses. So if we can just drive down losses, we're all going to save. And that's
0: no
1: great.
0: Question.
1: Not only that, we're also going to save water. And that's sort of a tertiary reason behind why people install leak detection. But water scarcity is a real issue in a lot of parts of the world and a lot of parts of the United States. It's estimated that about 12% of water that goes past a water meter gets wasted on leaks, things like toilet leaks, a stuck open flapper. It's going to waste thousands of gallons of water in a month. And all it takes is a few homes, and all of a sudden the aggregate amount of water going into homes is actually just wasted on leaks. So if we could cut down on those leaks that go down the drain, it may not be causing a damage and going on the floor, it's just going down the drain. That's still a leak and it's wasting water and it's just drying up a precious resource that we've had. So that's just another benefit that a lot of folks don't think about when you think about the greater good.
2: 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We will be right back with more from Ian Green and Flow Logic after these important messages from our sponsors. Don't change that dial. Let's sound that.
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2: Welcome back to the Around the House show. Did you know that water damage on average does way more damage to your home than fire? Let's continue our conversation with Ian Green from Flow Logic so we can try to prevent that from happening in your home or property.
1: When you think about the greater good of what leak detection does, it's driving down everybody's premiums. It's helping people get insurance. It's also helping save water.
0: Yeah, you're seeing out there, I've worked with on the show here, a company called Ting Fire, and they're a electrical people. You've probably seen those guys.
1: Yeah.
0: And
1: yeah,
0: now you're seeing companies like State Farm and other guys like that that are actually, and again, these are a few hundred dollars. It's not a few thousand dollars. So it's easy for an insurance company to go, here, take one of these and plug it in because it stops electrical fires, which are way less likely than water damage. I think I saw water damage is what, 7 or 8 times more likely.
1: Yeah.
0: And fire burglary. I mean, it's a huge number.
1: It's a huge number. 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The insurance industry as a whole is evolving from repair, replace to prevent, protect, and prevent. 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
5: 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I'm Eric G. Thanks for joining today. We have a great show planned for you this hour. We're going to be talking about, fall prep starts now. Here's the thing. Football's starting back up in the preseason. So's college football. We're seeing kids getting ready to go to school in some parts of the country in the next few weeks. And this is that time where it's so beautiful out in many places that you can get some of those fall projects knocked out now so you can enjoy your fall. So you just don't have all that stuff hanging on your list to do. So it's a great time to start kind of planning ahead, especially if you've got some bigger projects. So the first thing I wanted to talk about today, and this is an important one, and this is great for the west side of the country right now. We've got a great footprint out there on the radio and the podcast just because of my location out here. But for all you on the East Coast, you understand this as well because you are not immune to that. We've been talking about the wildfires and the smoke this last week. It's been ugly in the Pacific Northwest. So we have just here in Oregon, we've got 2 million acres now. I think last week I said one. Now we're 2 million acres that have burned. So there's a lot of stuff going on, and I'm sure it's even more than that, but that's the last report that I saw. But anyway, we've got a lot going on, and some of this stuff is going to be just fall, get ready for winter stuff, but at the same time, it's also kind of fitting into some of that stuff too. That's a really good idea. So one of the things that's so important that we forget, especially as going into fall, is getting out and taking care of the roof, the gutters, and just all of that building envelope stuff, because it's a great time to do it. I've made this mistake of doing it in the fall. That's way deep in fall going, I got to get rid of this stuff. And now we've got rain in the air, or it's cooler, and the caulking doesn't want to dry as good. And there's a lot of things going on. So let's go down the list here. So here's the thing. Cleaning those gutters out, making sure those downspouts are completely clear, working. And when they come out of that downspout, they need to go into a storm drain system that gets that water at least 12 feet away from the house. I don't care if you're in the desert. I'm sure if you are, you get some of those kind of more monsoonal rains that come in where it'll drop a quarter, half inch or two in an hour or two. And so that water has to go someplace. You will cause foundation damage with those downspouts that drain right next to the foundation, because you're just point loading that. Whether you're slab on grade, you can undermine that. If you've got a crawl space, you can put water down in it, or cause, if it's older concrete, I've seen that water create some serious damage in that stuff that was built in the 10s, 20s, 30s, those earlier 20th century stuff that we see out there as far as foundations. And a basement, it's even worse. You're point loading that, and that's one of the leading causes of, actually the leading cause of water in the basement is because of that situation. So what I like to do in that situation is go ahead and make that downspout drop right down. I will grab 3 or 4 inch pipe. I think the bigger the pipe,

0: What's up? This is Sticks It In Ya.
1: And Satchel from Steel Panther. And you are listening to
2: Around the House with Eric G.
1: Yeah.
2: We love Eric G, and you should too.
3: Welcome back to the Around the House show. I'm Eric G. Thanks for tuning in today. Well, we've been talking about kind of these fall prep things, roof to deck, all the things you should be starting to worry about this late summer and fall, getting ready for wintertime to get those projects knocked out of the way. If you're stuck at home for a day, just go out there and get some of these things knocked out so you don't have to deal with it as much. Now, one thing that I wanted to mention to put a bow around our first segment there is with roof gutters and the building envelope, just make sure all the caulking's dialed in and make sure there's no rot or anything like that. Take a look at the roof, have it inspected, see how it looks up there. Great time to get those things repaired, fixed, cleaned, treated, whatever needs to be done and get that. And that's also a good fire prevention thing anyway. So take care of that investment. New roofs are not inexpensive. Well, in this next segment here, I wanted to talk about deck safety and those hidden structural risks. And I tell you what, this is one of those things that, you know, depending where you are in the country, this can be a big deal. If you're in the desert, sometimes that wood just gets so dried out, it gets dry rot, it gets cracked, it just ends up going to powder, and you have an unsafe situation. Now, if you're in a wetter area like I am, things are just always wet, and they're rotting, and things just don't last. And that's been one of the problems that you saw early on with composite decks. I love composite decks, and there's many different types of composite deck. I was down at the beach, and I saw this last weekend, and I saw the first version of what I would call the Trex type deck, where they had the wood pieces in with the composite, and it was pretty well worn out. It had done really well, probably a 20-year-old product there, and it was looking like it had seen better days. It was pretty well washed out, color was missing, and it was just kind of this looking like gray Play-Doh. Now, decks have come a long way with that, but the problem is when you put a 20-year product on there and then you've got wooden framing underneath that could be pressure treated or not, sometimes that only lasts 8, 10, 12 years. So there are things you can be doing now when you're looking at decks, and this is where you want to make sure, oh, I just put new decking on it. Great. You got to get underneath that deck. And here's where the problems occur. One of them is that connection between the deck and the house. If that is not flashed correctly, especially on higher decks, anything over about 24 inches, that is where the biggest strength part of that is. And that is where that can pull off the house. Some DIY deck builders will take 16 penny nails with their nail gun. They'll shoot it in, call it good. But they miss the flashing, the counter flashing, the metal flashing, the flex flashing, all the things that you need to do to build that correctly. And there's a lot of different ways to do it. Some people will do these little pucks where it keeps it off the house. You will see other people put it up against the house, have flashing behind it, around it, metal flashing, drip edge across the front to put the water around that. There's a lot going on there. So you really need to know what you're looking at and what that looks like. If you see nails in there and no mechanical fasteners like lags or structural screws, then you want to stop, take the time, run down to your hardware store, get the right ones, and add those fasteners in there. I also want to see a lot of mechanical connections. I like using the steel brackets where they need to be for all the connections. So the joist to the beam to the post to the ground. I want to see in the ground. I want to see that in concrete or something that is similar. And I say that because not only is all, you don't always see concrete used. In some areas, you're seeing deck builders now putting in helical piles to hold up that where it's screwed down in. That's an engineered solution. If you've got a kind of an unstable ground there, I'm seeing people use these pier pads that are actually steel rods that get pushed in a different angle, and they'll go out almost like feet to hold it up, and they go right down into the ground, maybe 8, 10, 12 feet. And there's maybe 6 or 8 of those things that go in there, sometimes 5 or 6, depending on what you got going, depending on the system. And those will hold up. But nonetheless, it needs to be something in there because you also want it to hold the deck from moving. And it needs to be tacked to something that's heavy. So if you have a heavy windstorm, it doesn't lift the deck either. So those are the things you want to make sure that you got dialed in, especially on a deck like that. So make sure all that stuff is, make sure the posts are good. If they're in the ground, it's always a concern because those posts can be really an issue. If they're in the ground, they can be rotten off and now you've got something that could collapse down there. And then make sure that you've got things engineered correctly. Don't just go putting the hot tub up there. Or my favorite one on YouTube is the roofer that started stacking a pallet on the deck that it wasn't designed for and the thing collapsed that the guy was stacking on there. Have no idea. I heard the guy didn't get hurt, but still, it's one of those things that doesn't go well. So make sure you've got that dialed in and just make sure that is inspected. All the handrails, all that stuff you can pull off. There's deck inspection sites on the web. You could pull up their inspection sheet or worst case, just have somebody come out and do a deck inspection that is a deck building expert in your area. Pay them to come out, do an inspection and tell you where it's at. I just want to make sure we're not getting people up there for Labor Day and you've got a deck that is messed up. So that's a big one right there. Just make sure you get that inspection done and you're looking good. That's a key. Now, the other thing is too, is if you're planning on a deck, just make sure that you're designing it correctly. I can't tell you how many times I've been sent pictures and when do you need a permit? Ask those questions. Sometimes if it's under 18 inches, you might not need one if it's under a certain size. So get your inspections done. Make sure you're good. Get that done. Just, again, follow those rules of what needs to happen. There's a reason why, and they'll say, for instance, that if you're over 30 inches or something like that, whatever it is in your area. I don't know what it is in your area. But if it's over that, you'll need a handrail. That's all safety stuff, and it'll keep you from getting sued if your buddy's had a couple too many Coors Lights and ends up falling off the deck. You want to make sure you got that dialed in and looking good. So just make sure that deck is fixed up. And it'll be nice. Now's also a great time to be doing that refinishing of those wood decks. If you've got cedar or southern yellow pine or something like that, depending on where you are in the country, that can really help you out. And it's a good time to do that if you've got that dry time. Now, some places in the country, you'll see these summer storms like in the south that'll pop up, hit you in the afternoon. Just make sure you've got a few days of dry heat there and it can be a good time. Now, be careful. Read the directions because most of the deck finishes you see out there have to be put down where a temperature stays in a range for a while. Like today here, it's smoky. We've got some wind. It's not awesome. So the key here is when you're dealing with that, make sure you've got the outside conditions that are going to be the best for that product. And that's really a key to make sure you've got that. And you've got to do the prep right. So make sure you buy the product, understand it. If you're going to clean it, be careful pressure washing, especially with these softer woods. You'll destroy it and you'll have to sand it. So make sure that you've got the right prep going and you don't put too much of the product on. I've seen so many people out there. I'm just going to put the one. I can only do one coat, so it's going to be heavy. And you put it on there and then you got a sticky mess for the next 6 weeks until the dirt gets caught into it. You got a hot mess. And then make sure you buy something that's highly rated. I am not a big fan of like Thompson's Water Seal. And I'm sorry, guys, I don't like calling brands out too much, but it's one of those products that here in my area, the first couple rains, the stuff just literally washes off and it doesn't do much. Look at some of the good sealers out there and the color you want. Around the House, we'll be right back after these important messages. Don't change that dial.
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I'm Eric G. Thanks for joining me today. 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And if you're listening on the podcast today, just make sure you hit that follow button on your favorite podcast player, because that way you get to see things like our midweek special that doesn't make it on the radio and all other content that ends up being very special. Now, I wanted to get back and discuss here some of these fun things we've been talking about. We were talking deck safety in the last segment here, and of course, roof gutters, building envelope on, kind of just getting that fall prep going around your house. Now, next up here, you just got to get our HVAC systems dialed in before you need them. And here's some of the stuff. What's interesting, I was just this last week, not going to name the builder, because I'm not going to sit there and throw them under the bus by any means. But Lisa's son is buying a house and went over to take a look at it. Brand new construction, major national builder. And even in a brand new home, there are things that you really have to pay attention to. Some of it is maintenance. And some of it is making sure that if you've got a heating and cooling system, like a gas furnace with AC or electric furnace and AC or even oil furnace and a separate AC, whatever that is, even a mini split, you're taking care of it and maintaining it. New systems are so expensive. They're way more expensive. And that's just because what we've had to do with following the government's energy guidelines.

0: lines, and that's just what it is. So that's why you're seeing some HVAC systems now are costing, what, three times what it did just a few years ago. And so you want to make sure that you keep your system going, because many times they're not making the key critical components like the compressor or some of that stuff, or even the refrigerant that's in the system. So if you want to keep yours going, stay on the maintenance. That will get you the most life out of it. Now, here's the big save for you. Want to save some money? Get a hold of the people that maybe installed it or one of the licensed dealers that are in your area for that brand, whether it's Trane or Carrier or American Standard or whoever else it is out there, Bryant, whatever the brand name is. Just make sure that you've got a service technician that has taken a peek at that every season. What I mean by that is if you're going to be sitting there coming into fall, in the next couple months, you probably want to have them come out and take a look at the heating system. Get it dialed in. If it's gas, get it fine-tuned. They're going to get that thing so it's giving you the most heat and the most efficient heat. I can tell you what, I have had more people save a ton on their gas bill in the winter by just getting them to fine-tune it. Maybe it's running too rich, which is using too much fuel. And then you can get it more dialed in, lean it up a little bit, put out better heat, and save you some money. And the same with oil. If it's using too much, it's not burning correctly, that can be another one. Those are all important things to make sure you've got going well. And that way, you're good to go. So take the time, get that dialed in, and then go through, check the filters, especially if you're wildfire smoke, that 3-month filter, or even that 1-inch filter that just is a paper one. You might be changing that every couple of weeks. So make sure you're checking that thing often. Turn the system to off. Go down, pop the cover, take a look at it. If it looks dirty, just get it cleaned up. Get another one. I'm not a big fan of the throwaway of the re-cleaning ones, because you can have stuff that gets caught in there that you're not rinsing out. I like to get as good a filter as I can. And if you've got the old 3/4-inch filter or 1-inch filter that's in there, whatever that is, it might be time to have your HVAC professional put in, if there's room, a 4-inch filter in there. So you can get much better air quality inside, because those filters will last longer and they really work well. Now, there's ones out there, if you have a Carrier system, they have their DGAPA system, which is good. And that's a kill and filter type thing where it has just basically what it does, it'll zap the dust particles and viruses and anything else in there. So it's really good for that. Some of the other ones, like what April Air makes, is a good universal one that can go in there, and it's a great filter cartridge. They are more expensive, but you can get 3 to 6 months out of those, depending if you've got pets or whatever your air quality is. So those are key. It's really going to help you take down the dust in the house. So if you've got that stuff going on, that's key. Now, if you want to reduce the dust in your house and go, oh man, I would like to have less dust in my house, here's the secret. When you come in, pop the shoes off by the front door or by the garage or the side door, wherever you're coming in. Take those things off, keep them over the side. And then if you've got clothes on that you were dusting in, like a sweatshirt or something like that, drop it off there. If you can keep from dragging that in, it's going to really reduce it. So that's where a lot of that stuff is. You're dragging it in. So drop the shoes off, always a good thing, and it'll keep your house cleaner. And then just make sure you're always cleaning those floors. If you've got carpet, you're vacuuming it, just get it all dialed in. You'll be much better off. You'll be happy, and it'll really reduce that PM 2.5, which is that level that you're looking for to keep that as low as possible. For us right now, with all the smoke, depending on where you are in the country, that's even more so. Just make sure you get all those particulate matters off of you, because it's going to be creeping in around every door, window, everything else. So make sure you got that taken care of as well. Any of those big gaps, even if you got that window air conditioner, just make sure that's sealed up tight so you're not getting any air coming in through that. Because it's already going to be trying to drag some air naturally from outside. And the more you can keep that going, the better off you will be. So maintenance is key. I want you to guys get the most out of your system without having to go out and spend money on a new one. Because many times you're just not making those parts like we were talking about earlier. And then spend some money on a good programmable thermostat as well. If you've got one, we're going to upgrade the, we've got the standard one here. I'm going to put in a smart one here that's a little smarter than what I've got. So we can really make sure and put some sensors around the house to see where we're at, because I want to make sure that we've got that working. this house has just a single stage system that's really not too complex, but I want to make sure, because we've got some issues here where you'll get 7 to 8 degrees higher upstairs and downstairs, and even with the air circulating, it can be downright cold when you're trying to keep it 70 degrees upstairs. It can be 65 or less downstairs, so we have to find that happy medium for that. So those are things that you can get fine-tuned in as well with your HVAC professional as they take a look around. Sometimes putting sensors in and deciding when it turns on the fan on to fan versus recirculate, those are things that you can do with some of these newer, smarter systems. So that's good. If you've got a fireplace you use for heat, great time to get the chimney sweep out, take a look at it, inspect it, clean it, get it all ready for your fall fires. Don't stand in line when it's everybody's calling when it's 35 degrees outside. Just make sure you get it in now. I'm not a big fan of just burning those creosote logs in there to get that gone. I'd like to see you get it all dialed in. Great time for that. And this is also the time of year, I'm going to bring this one up here too, that barbecue outside. Great time. If you've been barbecuing all year, great time of year right now to go through and get that dialed in. Get it cleaned up. If you've got a gas barbecue, if you're one of the millions of people out there that have the gas barbecue, that pan in the bottom, my secret there is to go through and spend the time, wrap that in aluminum foil. Get the heavy duty thick stuff, not the cheapy, get it at the dollar store, but the thicker stuff that you get. Wrap it in that a couple times, and that will be very easy cleanup in the future when you go to clean. At least the bottom tray is not going to have a half inch of gunk that's fired on there if you've got that gas barbecue. So that's a key right there. One more thing here too, just make sure your water heater is all dialed in. If it's a gas one, make sure it's looking good, cleaned up, ready to rock, and maintained. If you've got to drain it, flush it, do any of that stuff, great time to do it now when it's not so crazy outside. That's a good one to dial through right there. The heating and cooling one, guys, is super smart because what happens is, and I just want to say this to make sure I'm super clear on that, that tune-up, they can catch things that could break in the future. I've had problems where on the AC, where I've lost the starting capacitor on the motor. If I would have had somebody out to inspect that, they would have caught it before it went, going, hey, this is swelling up. It's probably on its way out. Let's replace it. Sometimes that $20 or $30 part is way easier for them to throw on than you trying to figure out why it's broken, calling up for an emergency service call and get that. And that's one thing with service calls. If you're on the maintenance plan, many of these companies will put you priority front of the line. And my friends here locally, like Pyramid Heating and Cooling in the Pacific Northwest here, and they're located in Portland and Bend, Oregon. They're my go-to guys here. Great friends with those guys. Anyway, they will sit there and even have a monthly payment, for instance, where you can pay that just like a subscription. Around the House, we'll be right back. Don't change that dial.
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3: 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You can find it right there. They've got a lot of great information for you, as well as a quick shout out. When you hear these sponsors that are in the middle of the show, whether it's on the radio, on the podcast, these are the people out there that keep this show on the air. So do your best. Do business with those folks. If you're listening in your local town, they're the ones that are supporting this show. And I just want to say thank you to all the sponsors out there that you're hearing across the country on the radio and the podcast or anywhere else you're hearing it, whether you're streaming it or anything else. I appreciate every single one of you. We've been talking about kind of the fall prep starts now, trying to get ahead of some of this stuff before fall so you don't feel bad at going to the game, checking out the tailgating, that kind of stuff, and getting that stuff all ready to rock. Another one of the things in this fourth segment I wanted to say is take a minute and do an inspection around your vehicle. Take a look. I got to give my buddy a hard time. He's been getting a car ready for sale. He had that second car that he hasn't been driving, a nice, beautiful BMW. Vintage, but very cool, rare. He sent me pictures yesterday. Oh my gosh. He got about 15,000 miles too long on this set of tires, and they were almost slicks. And on the very inside, you could see where the struts have let the car sag a little bit. It's put those wheels a little bit up, and it ate through the inside of the tires enough that, guess what? There were cords showing. There's metal coming through. So do a quick check of your vehicle right now. It always gets forgotten. Take a look at those tires. You're going to make it through snow, water, whatever you're dealing with out there. Check the date code on the side of the tires. If it's something over than 6 years, you are now in the trouble zone for tires out there. I bought a used RV this last year, and guess what? I hit the 5-year mark here this winter on those tires. Which means, guess what I'm doing in the spring? I'm going to be putting new tires on there because I can guarantee you, even though those tires have 50% tread solid, it is way cheaper for me to change those things out than to pay the deductible and the added damage when it rips the side of the trailer off when I have a blowout on the freeway. So you want to make sure that those things get dialed in on your vehicles real quick. So check the tires, check your battery. When that battery is 4, 5, 6 years old, you're in the danger zone as well. So if that battery out there, take the date code on that, take a look at it. If you get cold in the northern half of the country, you know what happens. There'll be one morning you're going out to get to work. It's cooler in the morning. You hit the start button, turn that key, and it doesn't start. So when in doubt, if you know nothing about cars, go, I have no idea what I'm looking at. Take it in. Have your local shop that you trust take a look at it. Give you a safety inspection. Take a peek. And make sure it's good. And always check those shocks, struts, all that suspension stuff, making sure it's good. If you've got something that's making noise, it's talking to you. Take a listen and make sure that you're getting that car dialed in. Let's keep it safe. And one of the other things that I'm seeing too that we run into in the fall, and it's something for you to take care of if you've got one of the newer houses out there, and this is a big problem, it's especially in the northern states where maybe it's 50 degrees outside, it's been raining, it's pretty nasty. You pull that wet car in the garage is insulated, it's attached, there's an insulated door on it. You're now hotboxing that hot engine in there. It's high humidity, high temperature. It'll add 10 or 15 degrees to the garage sometimes when you put a vehicle in there because of the engine being warm, all that radiating heat. Now you've got high humidity out there. So what I like to do in the garage, put an air quality and humidity sensor out there so you can see what carbon monoxide looks like, what the humidity looks like. And when in doubt, either put a dehumidifier out there or get some ventilation in there, put in a bath fan with a humidity sensor on it that will at least move that air outside of the space so you can make sure and help ventilate that space. Because I don't want you to have all the Christmas stuff, your holiday ornaments, all that stuff stacked up in the shelves out there, maybe the golf clubs, whatever else. And you go get them out and they got a nice warm fuzzy blanket on them with mold, because that can happen. So make sure you got those things dialed in. Now, I wanted to give you here, before we get to the end of the show, I wanted to give you my priority list here to make sure if I only do three things this week, I'm going to sit there and say, hey, clean your gutters, inspect that ledger board in the deck, and schedule that HVAC service. Those are my top three right there that I would get knocked out first, because those are going to take care of many of the big projects and safety things that come up this time of year. So let's do a little prevention there. Let's stay on top of that. And it's going to really help you get things dialed in. Now, the other thing is, too, if you're in a wildfire area like we talked about, put that at the top of the list. That's the little asterisk here. Make sure you've got everything well watered outside. If you've got any tree branches and brushes brush up against the house, get that dialed in as well. So those are top ones to make sure you got things cleaned up, ready to go for fall. Now, the other thing is too, guys, and this is one of my keys. If you're thinking about doing projects next year, next year, I'm going to put a sprinkler system in. I'm going to put up a new fence. I'm going to get that stuff dialed in. Now is the time to start planning. Get the dimensions. Talk to a designer. Figure out what the project is going to be needing for the fence. Okay, do I know where the property line is? Do I need to schedule somebody to come out and do a survey to find out where the property marker is? Maybe have the conversation with the neighbor to see if they'll pick up half the cost. All these kind of things can really help, and it's a great time of year to do it. Now, one thing, if you're getting contractors out there to come out and maybe help you with some of this, one, a lot of the contractors are slow across the country in many parts, so they should be calling you back pretty quick, but it's also vacation time still for a lot of people, squeezing in the last month or so of summer. So don't be surprised if they take a week to call you back. If they're out camping in the mountains, fishing, doing all that stuff, just make sure that don't be too surprised if it takes a few days to get back a hold of you, because vacation time for contractors is big right now. This is that last little bit before that they're trying to squeeze it in, especially when it's slow out there. They will go out and do that. So that is another one of those things to just keep in mind. Might help you out and stop that frustration. So that's my fall prep stuff. I do want to tell you some of the stuff I'm seeing out there. And it opened my eyes doing that house inspection this last week. Going through, I walked up to the side of this house, look up on the second floor, and I'm like, wow, that siding is really wavy. And you take a peek around, look at it. Wow. Okay. First thing I noticed, that's going to be an issue. So I walk in the house, I go upstairs in the bedrooms, because this is on the second floor. I put my 4 foot level up against the wall where the headboard's going to go. That's obviously the place this is designed for. Outlets are in the right spot. You can really see it. Good spot for it. Put it up against the wall. In 4 feet, there is a half inch of bow in that wall. So I can rock it back and forth. So I put it up against the wall in the flat. The end of that 4 feet, there's half inch plus, probably 5/8, if anything. Man, huge bow in the wall. Can't see it inside because of the flat white. Just don't see it. Drywallers covered it, but they sure didn't shim when they did it. But the problem is when you go outside, you see it, and that siding is just, it looks like it's all wavy. It looks like there's a time shift up there. I walk around the neighborhood, and I could tell that the framers were all the same on this project. Same parts, the same house. And I think what happened, and this isn't in their defense, but I think what happened was, is they started framing and they let those kind of interior walls pull in and push out in certain spots. So it really created an issue where that all came together. And so that can be a big issue. It just kind of moves it around a little bit, pulls it in, pulls it out, depending on how they got it. They weren't continually putting the level on it. That, or they just had some green lumber that they were framing with and it bowed, it twisted, and they just went right over the top of it. But to have a half inch in and a half inch out all the way down the wall, that gives you a net 1 inch of movement. And when you've got lap siding outside, I tell you what, you get to see that. And it's pretty crazy. So I'm not going to call these guys out. I'm not sitting here trying to bash anybody. I'm not going to get in that kind of fight or start that fight today. But if you're out there looking at a brand new house, make sure you get that inspection done. If you're having a house built, even more importantly, pay for an inspector to come out and do those key places. Make sure that you get the framing inspection done, because before the drywall and insulation goes, this stuff gets caught. When it's already done, like we're in that situation now, not a lot that can be done. I guarantee you this builder is not going to go in there, rip out the drywall, rip off the siding, reframe that wall, put it back in and do that big remodel. Hey, if you got a comment or you want to say hi to me, hit me up over at aroundthehouseonline.com. You can find me there on any one of our social media channels. I will try to get back to you as soon as I can. I'm Eric G. Thanks for tuning in to Around the House.

0: 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I just want to warn you, traffic is tough out there.
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9: From ABC News, I'm Sherry Preston. The FAA has confirmed that the two crew members on board a firefighting helicopter that crashed in Utah were both killed when the chopper went down. Deanna Younger is the public information officer in charge of the Wildmell fire.
10: I do know that NTSB and FAA have investigators en route, and they will be investigating the accident.
9: There's so far been no way to get to the scene of where the crash happened because of all the flames. ABC's Samantha Theodore says the flames and smoke taking a toll once again out west.
11: You'll note that over the past couple of days, we had a bit of a break in places like Washington State, allowing firefighters to really take on some of the more arduous work there with those wildfires. But now we are seeing that threat kind of reboom here. Spokane, under

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3: From ABC News. Mike Dubusky, the U.S. needs to correct its behavior, otherwise the Strait of Hormuz will never fully reopen. That's the word from Iran's Supreme National Security Council today. Also today, Vice President J.D. Vance told Fox News that while the conflict isn't over, progress is being made. More from ABC's Gio Benitez.
4: The U.S. and Iran say that they are on the edge of a deal to reopen the Strait of Hormuz. One Iranian official tells ABC News that a deal is close between Iran and Oman on shipping in the Strait. A U.S. official said that any of the routes agreed to will be, quote, without any impediments like tolls. A spokesman for Iran's parliament added that implementation of the agreement is still subject to final approval by all parties.
3: Officials in Utah say they still can't get to the site of that deadly helicopter crash yesterday because the incident sparked a fire they're still battling alongside the bigger Wide Mouth 2 fire. Deanna Younger is a public information officer.
5: All of the fuels out there in the forest are very, very dry. They're carrying the fire. We have dry thunderstorms coming over every day, and they are causing erratic winds and spreading the fire.
3: Two people were killed in that helicopter crash. The FAA and the NTSB say they're going to investigate. Meanwhile, a Delta flight was forced to evacuate after reports of fumes on the flight deck today. The plane was bound for Orlando, but had to return to Atlanta, where it took off after the crew declared an emergency. No injuries have been reported. Early this morning, the Senate narrowly confirmed Todd Blanche to be U.S. Attorney General.
6: On this vote, the yeas are 50, the nays are 49. The nomination is confirmed.
3: All Democrats opposed the nomination. Senator Susan Collins and Lisa Murkowski were the only two Republicans to vote against Blanche. The Senate also approved a short-term measure to fund the government into early December. You're listening.

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0: Mexico judge finding Facebook and Instagram helped fuel the state's young mental health crisis. The judge ordering the social media giant to pay $567 million for treatment and prevention programs, while also making changes to its apps after ruling Meta created a public nuisance by intentionally designing features to keep young users online longer.
1: The fine comes in addition to a $375 million penalty from the state earlier this year, meaning Meta's now on the hook for nearly $1 billion. City Councilman Kenneth Stokes in Jackson, Mississippi, has sent a letter to the U.S. Attorney's Office asking for help in investigating the case of a woman who was found hung behind an apparently vacant house in the city. That woman has since been identified as 29-year-old Tasia Fortune. After days of searching for three people, including a 9-year-old child who went missing while tubing on the Muskegon River in western Michigan, good news.
2: They were extricated out. They were brought out and they're being evaluated at the hospital at this time.
1: Lieutenant Pat Agama says the tubers were found near a boat ramp yesterday afternoon. When they managed to track the child's footprints, they'd been missing since Tuesday. And tonight's Powerball jackpot, now up to $856 million. I'm Mike Dubusky, ABC News.
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8: Authorities say they have arrested a man suspected of intentionally starting one of the devastating wildfires burning around Spokane, Washington. I'm Lisa Dwyer.
9: Democratic progressives now face a crucial test in a key battleground state this fall. Sagar Meghani, Washington.
10: President Trump signed two executive actions on immigration. One deals with birthright citizenship.
11: And they've made a joke out of it.
10: Ed Donahue, Washington.
12: A Senate committee finds Anthony Fauci in contempt of Congress. Now the big question, will he actually be prosecuted? I'm Steve Futterman.
13: An Ohio congressman digs in to defend his seat and his name.
14: I'm not getting out of this race.
13: I'm Richard Johnson.
15: President Trump reportedly furious with Jeanine Pirro.
16: She folded like an umbrella.
15: I'm Clayton Neville.
7: All ahead on America This Week. You're listening to America This Week. I'm John Trout.
17: A convicted felon who spent time in an Arizona prison for the death of his father has been charged with starting the second largest fire in Washington state history. Correspondent Lisa Dwyer reports that a suspect believed to have started the wildfire in Spokane was arrested thanks to a tip from a local resident, a fire that has destroyed over 700 homes and buildings and displaced 65,000 people.
8: Authorities say they have arrested a 37-year-old man suspected of

0: intentionally starting one of the devastating wildfires burning around Spokane, Washington.
1: The witness, a citizen, very good citizen, noticed a male standing on the side of the road looking into the trees as he was going to pick somebody up. About 10 minutes later, as he was coming back through the area, he noticed the male was bending down near some grass. At that point, the male stood up and looked very nervous, according to our citizen witness.
0: The Spokane County Sheriff's Office say they have arrested Aaron F. Farinacci for arson.
1: We took 37-year-old Aaron Farinacci, a convicted felon, into custody on a single charge of arson in the first degree.
0: He's accused of starting the Old Trails Fire. It's one of three fires that are burning in the area, which have destroyed at least 700 structures and forced more than 60,000 people to evacuate. That fire sparked on Saturday.
2: And by the grace of God, our house didn't get touched. Unfortunately, the people directly across the street from us, everything is scorched and gone.
3: Really sad. I mean, it looks like bombs like went off because the houses are just in ashes.
4: I can tell you today that that's a war zone. When you finally get in there and you finally look at the devastation and damage, it's going to be pretty interesting as people go in there and to just grapple with the damage and grapple with the fact that their lives are forever changed.
0: I'm Lisa Dwyer.
5: Although it took hours for all the ballots to be counted in Michigan, Democrats are now putting their differences aside and standing with progressive candidate Abdul El-Sayed, who won the Senate primary in the key battleground state that could decide the balance of power in the United States Senate. Washington correspondent Sagar Magani reports the November midterms will pose a key test for progressives as Republicans are gearing up to make a political statement 13 weeks from now.
6: Democratic progressives now face a crucial test in a key battleground state this fall after scoring a major primary win.
7: And whatever differences that we might have had in the primary, they pale in comparison to what unifies us. A recognition that so long as we want to keep our democracy, that democracy better be working for people, and that all of us have to come together to make sure that we never let Mike Rogers see the inside of the U.S. Senate. So, Congressman, thank you for your race.
6: Abdul El-Sayed is Michigan's Democratic Senate nominee after narrowly winning a bruising fight.
7: You know, in the words of Muhammad Ali, we shook up the world.
6: With what progressive leader Bernie Sanders calls the most extraordinary win in modern American party politics.
8: He took on the national Democratic establishment.
6: Now he has to unite Democrats in a state key to retaking the Senate majority and beat the GOP's Mike Rogers to claim the seat of retiring Democrat Gary Peters, who says El-Sayed has to immediately start reaching out to fellow Democrats.
8: Which he assured me will happen. We have to win Michigan. It's absolutely essential for us to keep that state blue, my state blue, and so that we can take the majority here in the U.S. Senate. So he's going to work hard, and we're going to now unite the party behind him.
6: Top Senate Republican John Thune says the GOP's now in a pretty good spot in Michigan.
9: I mean, this is the extreme radical choice that the Democrats made, and now they're going to have to, accept those positions that he has been advocating for.
6: Sagar Magani, Washington.
5: Despite a recent Supreme Court decision, President Trump signs two executive orders Thursday that target birthright citizenship and end a practice he described as birth tourism. Correspondent Ed Donahue reports.
10: The real reason they're here is to have a child, to make that child an automatic citizen, leave our country, and then have a U.S. citizen child. It gives them access under this broken system to welfare benefits, ultimately to the voting booth, and all the other rights and privileges that belong solely to Americans. So that practice of birth tourism is, as of the signing of this order, hereby banned.
11: President Trump signed two executive actions on immigration. One deals with birthright citizenship. It would limit the number of people eligible to become U.S. citizens after being born in the country. The second would curb birth tourism, increasing visa restrictions on people who want to give birth in the U.S.
12: This will give us the right to do it in a much more forceful manner. They've taken birthright citizenship and they've made a joke out of it. And we're actually the only country of size, I think just about the only country, period, that does birthright citizenship. I thought we were going to win it at the Supreme Court. Unfortunately, we had a bad decision. very unfair decision.

0: and our country suffers because of it. And we're ending it a different way.
1: President tried at the start of his second term to end birthright citizenship. 2 months ago, the Supreme Court upheld a broad conception of it, rejecting the president's previous attempts to declare children born to people in the U.S. illegally or temporarily aren't American citizens.
0: We had a very unfortunate decision in the Supreme Court concerning birthright. It was close, but a very, very unfortunate decision. So we're making adjustments because it's very unfair.
1: Opponents had sued, saying the earlier executive order went against the 14th Amendment. The president says he thinks his latest actions would be constitutional.
0: This was not what it was for. This was meant for the babies of slaves. It was right after 1 week or 2 weeks after the Civil War ended. This wasn't for wealthy multi-millionaires, billionaires coming in and bringing 15, 20, 30 children along with them. It's become a big business, and we're ending that business.
1: Ed Donahue, Washington.
2: An Ohio congressman facing calls to resign, and Anthony Fauci in the hot seat when America This Week continues after these messages.
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2: Welcome back to America This Week. I'm John Trout. An Ohio congressman is facing serious domestic abuse allegations, ones that have members of his own party, as well as his former in-law, Ohio Senator Bernie Moreno, saying he must end his re-election bid. Correspondent Rich Johnson has the latest on Republican Max Miller's battle to stay in the race and Congress.
10: Fellow lawmakers like Florida's Rick Scott make it clear how they feel about Miller.
11: First off, he shouldn't be in office, right? And everybody should be held accountable.
10: President Trump, Miller's former first-term boss, has endorsed him for re-election, but he's trying to stay away from the family fight.
0: It's a very sad thing. I know Max. He's a good person. I mean, I always thought he was a very good person. And I'm going to let the families figure that out.
10: What they're all trying to figure out is whether Miller should resign or at the very least end his run for a third term. Miller's ex-wife, Emily Moreno, says Miller threw hot water on her, held a gun to her head, and broke their 2-year-old daughter's collarbone, allegations he has denied. In a social media post over the weekend, Miller pointed to allegations Moreno made about a visit in February.
12: My former wife has claimed that during a custody exchange at my home that day, I assaulted her.
10: He says the video from home security cameras show that no assault took place. And he added Moreno's own behavior contradicts her claim.
12: She didn't call the police after that. She didn't go to the hospital, ladies and gentlemen. Do you want to know what she did? She went straight to a child's birthday party.
10: The loudest calls for Miller to resign.

0: manner coming from a very loud voice, his former father-in-law, Ohio Senator Bernie Moreno. On his X feed, Moreno calls Miller a danger to his daughter and granddaughter. He wrote, quote, "If there are any basic standards of character required to hold elective office, Max Miller fails them. He should not serve in the House of Representatives." I'm Richard Johnson.
1: President Trump is clearly not happy with U.S. Attorney for the District of Columbia, Jeanine Pirro. Correspondent Clayton Neville reports the president's anger comes over a decision involving the reflecting pool.
2: The Justice Department dropped charges against former Olympic canoeist David Hearn for vandalizing the Lincoln Memorial reflecting pool and blamed the damage on the contractor. U.S. Attorney for the District of Columbia, Jeanine Pirro, took the brunt of the blame from President Trump, who's insistently called for the people responsible to be held accountable.
3: I was disappointed with Jeanine Pirro, really disappointed with Jeanine Pirro. She folded like an umbrella.
2: The president was asked about the dropped charges by reporters in the Oval Office.
3: Frankly, I think she choked because the judge was really vicious. Instead of going after the people that did it, the judge went after her and went after her department.
2: At least six other people have also been arrested for allegedly vandalizing the pool. Pirro has said that the Justice Department would not have pursued the charges if the Interior Department had given all the information it had from the beginning. I'm Clayton Neville.
1: Authorities say a man who was arrested at President Trump's Los Angeles area golf course has pleaded not guilty to all charges, including federal felonies. Correspondent Mike Hempen reports.
4: The Los Angeles County Sheriff's Department says 38-year-old Jeanine John Taylor was taking photos and video and had a 16-round magazine with ammunition in his pocket. Authorities recovered a loaded pistol in his car. Taylor was arrested Sunday after appearing to monitor security preparations at Trump National Golf Course 2 days before the president's fundraiser there. Investigators searched Taylor's home in Downey, California, and found several firearms, magazines, and ammunition, body armor, and a notebook that contains what authorities describe as concerning statements. I'm Mike Hempen.
1: A Senate committee voted along party lines Thursday to hold Dr. Anthony Fauci in contempt of Congress over his refusal to answer questions at a hearing and his handling of the COVID-19 pandemic. Steve Futterman reports that instead of having the full Senate vote on the contempt charge, it went directly to the Department of Justice, who will decide Fauci's fate.
5: 1 week after this,
6: it is a total disgrace what you did to this country. Who the f- do you think you were for doing that?
5: The Republican-controlled Senate Homeland Security Committee gathered to consider holding Anthony Fauci in contempt. Last week, Fauci refused to answer all questions, more than 100, resulting in a bit of political theater when Republican Josh Hawley asked Fauci this.
7: What day of the week is it today?
8: On the advice of counsel, I respectfully decline to answer based upon my rights under the Fifth Amendment to the Constitution.
7: What color tie are you wearing?
8: On the advice of counsel.
5: Like last week, it became a battle between Republicans and Democrats, but with the GOP holding an 8-7 majority, the eventual result was pretty clear. Before the vote, both sides spoke. Republican Ron Johnson from Wisconsin.
9: It's been 6 years since the pandemic began. Last Wednesday's hearing was an excellent hearing from a standpoint of legitimate questions being raised, legitimate questions the American people want answers to. Legitimate questions that some of them only Anthony Fauci, Saint Fauci, Mr. Science could answer.
5: Democrats accused the GOP of conducting a witch hunt, and Connecticut Senator Richard Blumenthal compared it to the McCarthy era of the 1950s.
10: Even during the darkest days of the McCarthy hearings, counsel were allowed to speak. We denied that opportunity to Dr. Fauci, and we should hear from his counsel.
5: In the end, Fauci was found in contempt. Normally, the next step would be to take the resolution to the full Senate. But with Senate approval virtually impossible, Rand Paul took the resolution directly to the Justice Department. It will now determine whether to bring charges. President Trump stopped short yesterday of saying exactly what he would like to be done, but did say what Fauci did was, in his words, a lot more serious than a lot of crimes. I'm Steve Futterman.
1: Water companies cyber attacked. and a celebrity blogger's live stream sends him to the hospital when America This Week continues after these messages.
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1: This week, I'm John Trout. Hackers hit water utilities in at least seven states this week. Federal investigators still haven't confirmed who's behind it. The new old tech guy, Chuck Palm, is following the story.
18: On July 26, hackers broke into internet-connected controls at water systems in at least seven different states. Over 30 in Minnesota, 9 more in Michigan, and they went about changing administrators' passwords and knocking some systems into manual mode. These were not fancy exploits, but simple security failures that every systems administrator should already have in place. CISA and FBI have already warned the water sector to lock down those same internet-facing controls. Officials in Michigan and Minnesota both say every system kept running safely, but this hit the pressure and monitoring systems, not your drinking water. The speculation is this playbook matches a 2023 Iran-linked hack on a Pittsburgh-area water authority, and it lands amid rising U.S.-Iran tensions. But no official attribution yet, just some pattern recognition. The CISA's fix is free, simply stronger passwords, and taking that connection offline. I'm the new old tech guy, Chuck Palm.
1: Gossip influencer Perez Hilton has landed in the hospital following a troubling live stream that had some viewers calling 911. Entertainment reporter Kevin Carr picks up the story.
19: Celebrity blogger turned influencer Perez Hilton was involved in an alarming incident on Tuesday. Hilton, whose real name is Mario Armando Lavandera Jr., broadcast a live stream on TikTok from his home in Miami and appeared to engage in self-harm. Hilton was seen naked and covered in what appeared to be blood. He wielded a large kitchen knife and was cutting himself. In spite of the graphic details, TikTok did not immediately take the content down, which Hilton even acknowledged.
20: I'm surprised TikTok lets this stay.
19: Later, TikTok said this was due to a moderator error. The authorities received multiple calls and the sheriff's office was quickly dispatched to Hilton's home, heard in this audio obtained by TMZ.

0: Hilton noted the police arrive live.
1: The police are here.
0: A neighbor captured footage of the officers calling on him to come out, heard in this Instagram post from Only in Dade. Hilton was treated on the scene and taken to the hospital where he is undergoing a psychological evaluation. Hilton's family released a statement thanking his fans for support and requesting privacy. I'm Kevin Carr.
2: That's our show for today. America This Week is produced by Jeff McKay. I'm John Trout. This is Westwood One.
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11: Welcome to Viewpoint, a public affairs show meant to highlight local and state events and or interviews of interest. I'm your host, Dan Mitchell. On WKBK recently, I had an opportunity to interview Mike Kowalczyk, representing the Cheshire Rail Trails, their collaborative that has been working very, very hard on connecting trails outside of Keene with all the rail trails that are in Keene. We're talking about the trail that heads from the Big Stone Arch Bridge down into Swansea and eventually Marlborough and Troy. We're talking about the trails that lead out of Keene and up into Westmoreland and eventually connecting with trails all the way down to Winchendon, Mass. And over in Hinsdale, New Hampshire. We had a chance to talk about how the collaborative has been working, what trails have been worked on so far, and what trails they'll be working on in the future. In studio with us this morning, as promised, Mike Walchick is here, and we're going to give you some updates on the Monadnock Region Rail Trail Collaborative and what's going on in the trails that are basically outside of Keene. We know that we have our rail trails and have for many years now here in town, but what's the latest on the ones that stretch far beyond what's happening right here in Keene? When he's not here in studio with me, he's out himself helping to get these trails in great shape. Always good to see you, Mike. Nice to have you here, and happy summertime.
1: Oh, yeah. Great. Thanks for having me back. And yeah, it's a beautiful day today.
11: What were you working on last week? Were you working on any of the trails last week?
1: Well, right now we're working on trying to get a kiosk installed up in Troy at the Troy Depot.
11: Nice. Yeah.
1: So there's an Eagle Scout that's doing the project. And then he's responsible to manage the project, and we provide some labor, like the Monadnock Snowmoles are going to provide some labor.
11: Nice.
1: The Wantasket Monadnock Trail Coalition provided a donation and money to help pay for the materials. And Kim Chafee, who runs the Troy Depot up there, we met with her last week to finalize the site. And so that should be going in the next month or two.
11: Oh, no kidding. See, and right there is a perfect example of how many people are involved and why it's a collaborative, because you have one part of the project and you have so many people wanting to help out, whether it's financially or with materials. Time, of course, and volunteering is very, very important too. For those who weren't able to tune in and listen a couple of months ago when we last had you on, remind everybody again a little bit about the collaborative, what we're talking about when you and I are discussing the Monadnock Region Rail Trail Collaborative. What is it again?
1: Yeah, sure. So we're a group of folks made up of, you know, various people around the county. For example, we have a couple folks from Cheshire County on our board, Claudia Stewart and Suzanne Bainsley. And we've got Monadnock Conservancy, Richard Pendleton, Jeremy Evans, New Hampshire Snowmobile Association, and various others. And basically our goal is to rehabilitate, recondition the regional rail trails, which is about 110 miles, so that they're usable by everybody year round. Our tagline is the six-year-old can ride a bike on it.
11: Well, again, it's not just bikes. It's not just walkers or joggers or folks with their dogs, but horses and snowmobiles. The last time you were here, we talked quite a bit about just how important they are, especially in the wintertime managing the trails. But if there's a bridge that needs to get fixed or repaired, very often those are the guys that are doing it, right?
1: Yeah.
11: It's all year round and lots of multi-purpose type uses for these trails. And again, these are the ones outside of Keene.
1: Yeah, correct. Right. Which stretch from Fitzwilliam down at the Mass New Hampshire border, goes all the way up through Bellows Falls. And then there's also a trail that goes over through Hinsdale, over to the Connecticut River in Brattleboro. And then on the east side, trail that goes through Rins, Jaffrey, Peterborough, Hancock, Bennington, and up to Hillsboro.
11: Yeah, I'm looking at the map right now, and again, people can access get to this, have access to it, if they just go to monadnockrailtrails.org. And looking at the map and how extensive it is, one of the things they do include, by the way, is parking. Mm-hmm. And where people can go, because some of these trails are pretty long. The ones in Keene, again, if you go from Eastern Avenue and you head out towards West Keene, out by the Country Club, it's only a mile or two, and there are plenty of places to park. But as you get to longer trails, sometimes people may not want to go down mm-hmm. and back all the way to the end, so you can do it in pieces. For example, I'm looking at the one that's in blue. This is the one that heads towards Jaffrey. And there's a trail that goes all the way. That's basically, if it's at Beltates,
1: yes,
11: that's Jaffrey Center.
1: Yeah, right.
11: Basically.
1: Yeah, it goes right behind the Monadnock Cafe where the Dunkin' Donuts is in Jaffrey. In fact, we've just started a project with the town of Jaffrey to extend it, because the trail pretty much ends, well, it's not completed from Webster Street going north to Old Sharon Road. And we just started a project with the town of Jaffrey to get that completed. So we've got a group now together starting to work on that. And that'll extend it another mile and a half, wow, which gets through the town of Jaffrey. And then the next section will be, how do we connect with the Peterborough trail, which is going to be a little tougher because the state didn't buy that corridor. So it's kind of broken up. So we're going to have to be creative on how we do that. But that's another place where snowmobile clubs help, because they know a lot of people in the region. They know who owns what. And a lot of these folks are snowmobilers and many times they're willing to give us an easement to put a
11: easement
1: trail.
11: Easement or right-of-ways.
1: Correct.
11: There's one of those like that in Marlboro where you go and it goes for the snowmobile, right? Literally through the guy's backyard.
1: Right, exactly.
11: Next to his wood pile. But they're snowmobilers, so they want to keep that access. And what's available right now in that area for, you know, the Jaffrey Ringe type area? What condition is that trail in? Explain, you because you said the trails, any six-year-old on up can use the trails. We've talked before that they're not very steep. They couldn't have mm-hmm. steep pitches because when the trains were on them. But the list of conditions from very, very, I mean, obviously here in town they're paved, but once you get outside of town, what are the condition of most of the trails? I mean, they're really in that good a shape that...
1: It varies. So we've been working on the Cheshire Trail from, again, Fitzwilliam up through... Bellows Falls. Most of that's in very good condition. We're going to be working on 4 miles to finish the trail in Fitzwilliam this summer. That'll be starting here in August. And then work still needs to be done in Walpole. But other than that, the trail is very good shape. It's a brand new hard pack, 12 feet wow. wide. The six-year-old could definitely ride a bike on it. The only thing missing are the bridges, as we've talked about many times, the one over 101 and the one over Swansea Factory Road. Keene has a plan to put the bridge in over 101. The date I heard was the most recent date I heard was 2031. And then I'm working with a group to try to raise funding to get the bridge installed over Swansea Factory Road.
11: Right. And there is a little place to park near on either side. Again, you got to be careful.
1: Very small.
11: But, you know, 5 or 8 cars off 101 and a few mm-hmm. right there at Swansea Factory Road. I see people park there. Mm-hmm. And for that, you just get on the trail and you can start heading south,
1: yeah,
11: basically.
1: Exactly. Yeah, exactly.
11: As opposed to going in the other direction, too. And we remind people to be mindful how they park and where they park and pick up after yourselves, that sort of thing, when you're out on the trails.
1: Yeah, and part of our, when we do our projects, we include parking. So new parking's been installed at Mount Huggins. The storage facility across from Cheshire Fairgrounds is another place. The Ledges, which is just south of Troy, is another area that has some nice new parking. And, of course, at the Troy Depot.
11: Is that when you say the ledge is the new parking? That's just right off 12, and there was always sort of like a little rest area there?
1: Yeah.
11: But they fixed that up, so it's a good place to park.
1: Yeah, we put a bunch of hard pack down and made it pretty nice.
11: Now, if you park there, where do you access the trail? Is the trail right there? It's just
1: right
11: visible?
1: There.
11: It's there.
1: Oh, yeah.
11: Well, that was convenient.
1: Oh, yeah.
11: where that parking is. Are there signs or will there be signs as there are plans so that people know, for example, at the storage facility in Swansea that would say it's okay to park here? But again, you don't want people just parking, you know, at businesses and places where they don't have permission. Will eventually there be some signage?
1: Yeah, great question. Yes, we do have a signage project currently going on. We had a very generous donor a year ago donate money to purchase signs. So we have enough signs to go from Fitzwilliam up to... in through Westmoreland to put signage up.
11: Yeah.
1: And that's going to be going up soon. Home Depot is going to be providing the posts to put these signs in. So they're being very generous as well.
11: Nice.
1: And then the snowmobiles are going to help with installation, and also the Westmoreland Snowmobile Club, when we get up into Westmoreland, will help do installation. So my hope is in the next month or two, we get these signs up, and there'll be things like wayfinding, which means, you know, you approach an intersection, it'll tell you what trail you're on, what intersection you're approaching, and what are the next 3 highlights down the trail.
11: Right.
1: But we'll have parking signs at the parking place so people know they can park there.
11: Approved parking.
1: And then, of course, warning signs like, you know, stop signs and stop ahead.
11: Which
1: and
11: is important,
1: like
11: too. Right. Especially where they're crossing the roadways. Mike Kowalczyk is with us on the program this morning. By the way, the map I was referencing does have all the different places you can park. Mm-hmm. And again, if people just go to monadnockrailtrails.org, you can find a place where it's okay to park and you don't have to, you know, worry about asking permission, that sort of thing. So I did ask, the rail trail in Jaffrey is in good condition too? And I noticed it goes by Pool Pond and out that way, that direction?
1: So if you start in Jaffrey at Webster Street and go south, the trail's in very good shape through Jaffrey. You get into Ringe and it can get a little rougher, but it's still bikeable. I did it maybe a month ago. We do have plans to get down there though and do some work maybe in the next year or two. To, again, lay the hard pack and make it 12 feet wide and do some tree clearing because trees encroach pretty quickly. But it's passable, but not to what I would call the six-year-old standard yet.
11: Right.
1: But the one in Jaffrey is very good shape.
11: Yeah. And again, lots of places to park, and it takes you right down through downtown Jaffrey. So again, if you're over that way, you're grabbing some ice cream before or after, and then you can start. And that one just heads literally from Beltates. It's just south. I mean, it's almost as

0: the crow flies south, right to the, and did that one take you right to the Mass border?
1: Yes.
0: I mean, it does, right?
1: That goes right to the Mass border.
0: And remind me again, Massachusetts had different set of rules and who owns the rail trails, yes, and that sort of thing too?
1: Yes. So there, the section from the state line into Winchington for boat trails, Monadnock and Cheshire, we're trying to find out who the property owner is to get it fixed. The folks in Winchington and that section of Massachusetts believe it's owned by CSX Railroad. I had contacted CSX Railroad, and they believe they don't own it. So now we're trying to get a deed search done to see who owns the property and then, you know, move from there.
0: Right.
1: Depending
0: that's
1: on who the owner is.
0: Interesting. The railroad didn't think they owned it then.
1: They didn't think they owned it, yep.
0: Yeah. All right. And again, that's kind of where it starts in the center of Jaffrey. You mentioned about going to Peterborough. There's Route 202, and we know a lot of times the highways are near where the rail trails are. Again, is there a plan, you said, to eventually find a way to get to Peterborough? Is that...
1: Can I go back to Winchington for a second?
0: Sure.
1: So I met a person at the Winchington School through a connection who was interested in the students doing, you know, some sort of a community, you know, event to help the community. And so I met him down there and I pulled out the map and we were just kind of talking and I showed him this sections, these two sections that aren't completed. And he goes, this would be perfect. I go, well, what are you thinking? He goes, the kids could do this kind of work. They're high school kids. They can get involved with how's a deed search done, right? And how do you find out who the owner is? And then they can get involved with what's the project, right? And how do you define, you know, the type of materials that you put down and how do you work with whoever the property, the property owner is.
0: That's
1: so,
0: pretty cool.
1: Yeah, so it's pretty cool. So we've kind of got that going, and maybe that's a way we can get that section done is through that school.
0: And make that connection. And again, right. Lifelong learning and applying it to something right. that, and then, you know, they have outdoors clubs, I'm sure, and that sort of thing too. That may want to help out. So appreciate that update. Jaffrey to Peterborough, I mean, there's a rail there, or there were, right? I mean, the train
1: there was.
0: Used to come from through Peterborough.
1: Right. If you get at Old Sharon Road going north, the state didn't buy it. It all kind of got broken up. There's actually business buildings on the rail bed now and that type of thing. And so there's about, I think it's like 2 to 3 miles that we need to find a path.
0: Oh, around it. Yeah.
1: We could, one idea is we could get up to the river and typically the DOT owns space, you know, not just the river, but, you know, some sort of like an easement. And maybe we can get approval from them to put a trail right along the river.
0: That's one thought.
1: I think that would be pretty cool, too. I'm not an advocate to put people on 202. 202 is very, very busy.
0: Busy road, yeah.
1: A lot of big trucks. They're going pretty fast. So I'm not comfortable with that at all. So that's another potential project. In fact, one idea is to use the UNH engineering capstone projects and propose that as a project and see if any of the students, you know, bite on that and accept that. And then maybe they can come up with some ideas on how we can connect the trails.
0: Yeah, doing the engineering and the planning and looking at the maps and the grade and everything else too. But near the river, that would be spectacular.
1: Yeah, yeah.
0: That'd be beautiful. Mike Kowalczyk is with us, 603-357-1290. If you want to join us on the program, thanks for waiting. You're on with Mike on Open Mic. Good morning.
2: Hey, good morning, Dan. It's Phil Jones.
0: Hi, Phil. How are you today?
2: All right. Hey, I just want to thank my good friend Mike for his vision, his dedication, his work ethic, and all he does. As you know, I'm on the board of Pathways for Keene, who takes care of the trails within the Keene borders. But we benefit from all the work he does outside of Keene. And in some ways, he benefits from the work we do inside of Keene. But thank you, Mike, for all you do. You're just an amazing person.
1: Phil, yeah, you're welcome. And again, another great collaboration with Pathways for Keene. And as we all know, they've done a great job over the years. The 4 on the 4th was a huge success this year. I heard they had 1,000 people.
0: Their biggest ever, I think,
1: down at the Railroad Square. And I was down there helping Phil and Chuck and those folks out with that. So, and that just, again, it just promotes the trails. Anything to promote the trails and get people more aware, I think, is what we need. So, yeah, thanks, Phil. And, you know, let's keep working together.
0: As a city councilor, but also as a state member of the state legislature, Phil, do you know if a study's ever been

0: done or relative to the economic impact of having these trails in Keene, but also having the trails throughout the Monadnock region when it comes to the small businesses and the bike shops and others that can benefit by people coming to our area just to be on the bike paths.
1: Yeah, there was a couple of bills that came before the Committee on Business and Economics. There's also a study done a couple of years ago when Luca was at the chamber. There's numbers out there. I don't have them in front of me, but it's a great economic benefit to the Monadnock area.
0: Very good. Phil, we appreciate the phone call. Be safe while you travel. What about the economic impact, Mike? Obviously, that it's an attraction, and whether you're a small business near the trail or just people coming for the weekend, because then it opens it up mm-hmm. to all the businesses.
2: Yeah, so the things that I'm aware of are, one, you know, there's infographics from a whole bunch of states or other trails, right, like the New York Erie Canal Trail, the Greater Allegheny Trail, which goes from Pittsburgh into Maryland, you know, and they all claim hundreds of millions of dollars in economic value of all the attractions they get. So we're put forth an effort this year to try to get this to happen in our state. So if you recall, back in May, we ran the first New Hampshire rail trail tour, which was a 5-day tour around the state, and our region was day two. We went from Eastern Ave up to the Westmoreland Walpole Town Line, stopped at the Summit Winery, stopped at the Monadnock Co-op, you know, those types of things. And it was a tour of 12 people because that's what the van could hold and the trailer could hold. And I calculated that in that one day, those people spent $2,800 in the region for one day.
0: Wow.
2: And we have enough miles that we could do our own 5-day tour. Right. So that's another goal, right, to try to get things fixed good enough where we could offer a 5-day tour in our region, which I estimated could bring in like $12,000.
0: Holy cow.
2: For a tour. And then there's 5 or 6 bike tours that serve New England. And if they each ran, you know, 10 tours or something, you know, you could get to $500,000, I think, pretty easily.
0: Right. Now, is this when you say tour, is this similar to the one that was it May?
2: Yeah.
0: The Great American Bike Tours and that sort of thing?
2: Or? Right, right. And they've now put it on their offering, and they're going to do another tour September 8th. And again, they're going to be coming through our area.
0: Nice.
2: With that. So we've convinced Diane, the owner, yeah, let's make this a regular tour. And so she's going to do that. And the first one will be September 8th.
0: Is there a plan, or maybe it's already in place now too? We're talking about, these are the Cheshire Rail Trails. We have right in Keene, we have the Keene Rail Trails. But there are other trails, whether people are hiking or walking or biking, that aren't related at all to the railroads mm-hmm. and the rail trails. Are there current maps now or information available, or maybe in the future, where you could say, well, since you're in this part of Jaffrey, you're not too far from, you know, Mount Monadnock. So park the bike and take a hike, or, mm-hmm. you know, the trail that starts in Hinsdale and people can hike right in and through Keene, where you make available other connections or close connections, whether you're biking or walking or, mm-hmm. or hiking, because then you add literally hundreds of more trails, I would think, or pathways.
2: Right, right. So the regional rail trail map we've created through with Southwest Regional Planning Commission and Pathways for Keene, City of Keene, we worked on this. We include some of those other trails, like the mountain biking trails at Stonewall Farm, the Food Network trails up in West Keene. I believe we've got the Wantaska Monadnock Trail on there. You know, various other trails, but we're probably missing a lot of stuff because I know there's a lot of trails in the region, and maybe that's a good future project. Maybe we can convince Southwest Regional Planning Commission to do that again, but now we add a lot more other trails sure. that shows where all the connections are, because I've always seen the rail trails as kind of like the spine, right, to get from one place to the other, and then all these hiking trails or mountain biking trails or whatever they are, snowmobile trails kind of are off.
0: Oh, snowmobile especially, yeah.
2: Are off the rail trails. But in the short term, what we're planning to do, so this kiosk that's going to go up in Troy, which will be the first, we've got our regional rail trail map. We found a 1914 Boston and Maine New England map that we're going to put up. Gem Graphics had the file. Tammy down there was great. She goes, Mike, I found it, right? So we've got that getting ready to go up. And then I've got trail maps from the Snowmobile Club, from the Wantaska Monadnock Trail Group.

0: their trail map. I believe the New Hampshire Horse Council provided a sign that we're going to put up, right? So we're trying to include everybody's stuff, right? But maybe as we see all this—
1: Make it one-stop shopping, though, for the info.
0: And then maybe after we see all this, we're saying, okay, what could we get on a map, right? Instead of people having to look at six maps, right? They could be looking at one map. But it's a start, and I think it's a good start, right? And we'll see where it leads.
1: And the maps just for these trails in particular are already on a phone app, right? Or you can look at them on your phone, and then once those are put in place and you know, somebody could be on their phone saying, you know, even while they're out on their adventure— And they'd say, you know, it's the whole, you know, the path or road least taken. And you'll say, I wonder where this goes. Mm-hmm. And you could literally look at your phone and go, oh, it goes out this way and there's a bridge and you know, the trail can connect over that way. That'd be really cool.
0: Yeah, like all trails or Trail Link. You know, a lot of them have a lot of these trails on there, yes.
1: Yeah, Mike Walchick is with us. We're talking about the Cheshire Rail Trails. And by the way, also connecting some of the state parks and, you know, Jaffrey Rin, so you got over towards Fitzwilliam and Rhododendron State Park. Mm-hmm. Obviously, everything that has to do with Mount Monadnock and being able to get to some of these places.
0: Yep, Pisgah is another one in Hinsdale.
1: Huge.
0: The rail trail's right across the street from Pisgah Park.
1: Right, right. The only problem with that, people getting lost out in Pisgah. I mean, it's huge.
0: It's a big park, yes.
1: And just having some of that signage. Right. We'll get to signage in a moment, but you mentioned that first kiosk. Mm-hmm. Kind of explain what they're going to look like and what you hope to have in these and where they'll be kind of spread throughout the rail trail system here in Cheshire County.
0: Mm-hmm. So we received two designs from the state. So State Parks, New Hampshire State Parks provided the design of these kiosks. The one in Troy, it's a three-panel kiosk. So imagine a panel in the middle and two on the sides that are angled a little bit.
1: Right.
0: With a roof on top. So that's what's going to be going
1: There's
0: in.
1: A couple of similar ones like on the Justin Keene on their rail trails, those little kiosks, that, a little bench there and everything and all the signage. Okay.
0: Right. So it'll be like that. So the Troy Depot is the first. Another place we have, we're thinking, is across from Cheshire Fairgrounds again, where the storage facility is. You know, places where people park, where people are getting on and off the trail. That's where you—
1: The most populated type areas.
0: Yeah, and that's where you want to put these kiosks, right? We've got a targeted place up in Westmoreland. There's what's called Depot Road up there, which is also a big area to park. You know, that's another targeted area. I got a map of, I don't know, like 35 places we could put kiosks, right? And we'll just slowly work on them, right? As we can get funding for them or donations, then we'll pick another site and we'll put it in. And sometimes it's, where's the money coming from, right? If it's from a donor in Jaffrey, okay, then we find a spot in Jaffrey. You
1: know, that makes sense, yeah.
0: Because it's their community, right?
1: So do you know what's the estimated cost to build one of those?
0: I estimated the materials for the three panel to be about $2,000.
1: That's not too bad.
0: Yeah, for the materials. And then the maps themselves are like $50-$60 bucks a piece. You know?
1: Because you got to make them weatherproof and that sort of thing too.
0: Tammy has this outdoor weatherproof material, and I mount that to a board, right? And then we screw that up onto the kiosk.
1: Do you think eventually, Mike, there'll be something? I'm thinking of different clubs and where people, you know, they set a goal for themselves and they want to achieve it, like hiking all the 4,000 footers. And there's a thing online, you check it off, and they make it all official. Will there be enough trails when you talk about all these systems linked together, where eventually somebody wants to go, I want to cover all the miles of the Cheshire Rail Trails? And be able to calculate that.
0: We have our rail trail challenge that we're—
1: Okay.
0: Well, yeah, we started that last year. We're running it this year. The Greater Monadnock Collaborative is the one that's helping us with that. They're sponsoring it, so it's on their website is how you get access to it. And we also have like rack cards we put around the community. And you register, it's all free, and it'll give you a map of all the trails. It'll show you where all the businesses that are participating and how you check in. And when you check in, you get your 100 reward points. And if you get enough points, you get your free t-shirt or hat, you know, that type of thing, right? But the idea is to create awareness and a way for people to traverse the trails in more of a fun kind of way.
1: Yeah, yeah. And that's something they can teach their kids and do that with them, or retired people with all the— I'm not a retired person, but I understand they have a lot of free time on this. So that's a rumor. Rumor has it. Thanks for listening. Thanks for joining us. You're on Open Mic. Good morning.
2: Good morning. Thanks for the show. Quick question. You mentioned it definitely caught

0: my attention. You mentioned the Food Network Trail, and I do like biking, and food is a huge part of my life. What is that? I've never heard of it.
1: Food's a big part of his life, biking and eating.
0: Yeah, exactly.
1: Yeah, good question. What about that, Mike?
2: So they're called the Food Network Trails, but there's no food. Oh. So where the name came from, I don't even know. But they're in West Keene up by the water tower. Apparently a bunch of folks years ago put in these mountain bike trails. They're right off the Cheshire Rail Trail.
1: Oh, those ones. Yeah, I know which ones you mean.
2: And their one access is if you come up the Amy Brown Trailheader, and right across from it, there's a trail, and you take that, and that takes you into the network. When I lived in West Keene, we used to hike them all the time. So there's a pretty big, extensive network of trails up through there that mountain bikers use.
0: Is that more? That's more mountain biking,
2: yeah,
0: right?
2: Yeah, and it's pretty technical mountain biking.
1: Yeah, I mean, you got to be in pretty good shape. Yeah,
2: I think you got to be in pretty good shape to do it on a mountain bike, yes.
0: Yeah. Yeah. One other quick question, if you don't mind. I always bike, you know, out to the landfill and then maybe a little beyond in that little narrow tunnel area there right after the landfill where the rocks are on either side. Mm-hmm. And then what is the condition of the trail beyond that? I've got a hybrid, like a cross bike, not super aggressive tires, but what's the condition beyond there?
2: It's pretty good. We just worked on that a couple years ago from the summit, where the Summit Winery is, all the way to the Westmoreland Walpole town line. So it's in very good shape. There's a couple places where some surface material could be added, and there is now a Westmoreland Trail Group that formed last year, and they got some funding, and they're actually going to be working on that this summer. So you should see some improvements out there this summer.
0: Great. Hey, Greg, thank you for your work.
1: Sorry there wasn't food on the Food Network trails.
2: Yeah.
1: But that is something, though, especially in Keene. And I think the last time you were here, Mike, we talked about what's available in Swansea. And I think most people realize once they, look where we came out in West Swansea. You're close to, food and beverage, or traveling through anywhere in Keene. But that's a big part, especially if people have kids. If they know, come on, kids, let's go bike riding. Oh, and we'll get an ice cream. But that's really very important and a great way to attract people to the rail.
2: Right. So,
3: from ABC News, I'm Mike Dubusky. Iran's top security official says the U.S. needs to correct its behavior if the Strait of Hormuz is to be fully reopened. It comes as Iran and Oman are reportedly close to an agreement on that crucial waterway, which would allow vessels to enter the Persian Gulf through an Iranian-controlled route. ABC News national security and defense analyst Mick Mulroy.
4: Ultimately, it sounds like Iran is not interested at all in conceding its sovereignty over the Strait, their claim sovereignty over the Strait. It is an international waterway, and they're going to charge fees for it.
3: Some action in the Senate today. Lawmakers confirming Todd Blanche to be the Attorney General, with Republican Susan Collins and Lisa Murkowski voting against the move. The chamber also voted to fund the government through the midterms and into early December. President Trump, meanwhile, is responding to a court's decision to halt his White House ballroom project until he seeks congressional approval. Here's ABC's Stephen Portnoy.
5: Pushing back against the ruling, Trump arguing his ballroom will serve as a desperately needed military center. In court papers, the administration says at 90,000 square feet, nearly twice the size of the existing mansion, the ballroom would serve as a physical barrier, protecting the rest of the White House complex and housing a drone port on its roof.
3: Tens of thousands of people in Puerto Rico now have to line up for water as a rationing program is implemented amid a severe drought there. ABC's Andrew Dimbert with the details.
6: Tourists caught in the crisis scrambling to make new plans. The Puerto Rican National Guard has been working since June to alleviate conditions, distributing over 500,000 gallons of water to residents already. Officials in Puerto Rico say they are praying that water will come in the coming weeks. Andrew Dimbert, ABC News, New York.
3: And fire crews now say they have the Widemouth 2 fire in Utah, about 24% contained, though fire conditions have not allowed them to get to the site of yesterday's deadly helicopter crash. You're listening to ABC News.
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0: home. At last count, 250,000 were living in the city. Sherry Preston, ABC News, New York.
1: We're learning some new details about that mass shooting in Thailand earlier this week, where a teenage gunman apparently took his grandfather's gun, killing both of his grandparents and then at least six more people. ABC News foreign correspondent Marcus Moore.
2: Authorities have released no clear motive for the shooting, only saying that the suspect was, quote, carrying pressure and tension. And while these types of shootings are rare in Thailand, this is the third school-related shooting in the country this year.
1: And a high-diving competition in the Seine River in Paris wrapped up today. Athletes launching themselves from a 20-meter platform in front of the Eiffel Tower. It's all part of the city's effort to reclaim the river for recreational purposes, which also included swimming events during the Paris Olympics. I'm Mike Dubusky, ABC News.
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11: So here in Arizona, we have the cactus cams.
12: Okay.
11: You know, the big saguaro cactuses right. That have all these little cameras. And then what they're doing is they're tracking your speed and they're sending you tickets in the mail.
12: Those scoundrels.
11: I know. But you, well, there's a secret here, but I don't really want to talk about it too much, that you don't really have to pay the ticket, but that's a whole nother story.
12: I wouldn't say that. You're just setting yourself up for a lawsuit.
11: I know. You always have to pay the ticket. I'm just letting you know. Now, in Stamford, Connecticut, what the police are doing is that they're setting up like construction zones and then they're putting on safety vests in order to catch people who are speeding through construction zones.
12: Like undercover cops with hidden cameras?
11: Glendale, Arizona, during Easter, they had cops out dressed as Easter bunnies that were waving at you. And they were also holding little radar things to see if you're going too fast.
12: Why are they constantly trying to trick us? Okay. They're constantly trying to trap us.
11: Wait, San Francisco, they have cops in chicken suits. Like, come on in, we're having a special on chicken, spinning signs.
12: Oh, okay.
11: Okay, Las Vegas, during St. Patrick's Day, they had cops that were dressed as leprechauns on the strip to see if you were going to be speeding or running red lights or anything like that.
12: Top of the morning to you there, Kim Commando. License and registration, please.
11: Okay. Now, in New Jersey, they're doing something that's really strange.

0: best case is that it would probably go up because we are talking about California.
1: Correct.
0: So it does go up fairly quickly. But then it also talked about how there would probably be an apartment complex.
1: Which hurts the value, I'm guessing?
0: Probably. I mean, it's just, it's really fascinating. So if you,
1: stuff you don't even think to look up.
0: Right. And so if you're sitting there, you're thinking about a remodel, you're wondering what your house might be worth, just ask Claude or ChatGPT or Gemini. 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